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1: Great faith begins with a full surrender of our life to Christ. Is He Lord over your eyes, what you watch? Is He Lord over your hands, what you touch? Is He Lord over your feet, where you go? If Jesus is my Lord, then I'm saying, Lord, whatever you say, that's what I'm doing. I'm obeying you. I don't care what it is. You're Lord. There's nothing you can ask me to do that I'm not going to do. We're talking about having great faith here.
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3: So, Philip, so beautiful. He's put down in the city because God wants the Samaritans to get the gospel next. He wants the people, nobody else that nobody thinks should have the gospel, to get it next. They're on God's priority list, which bears a priority to God. I got to remind us, it's a priority to God that we go after the ones that everybody else has left, because that's what's happening right here in this chapter. Are you with me? The way God does touches people is He touches them through before they know they have a need, before they know they have a spiritual need, He touches their natural need. That's why we need signs and wonders and miracles. Because those people have a natural need. Their lives are hurting. They're full of pain. And God touches people at their point of need so He can touch their eternity. And so we've got to, as Christians, do like Philip and be ready to touch people in a miraculous way. So what I'm asking you to do is to remember that when you meet people, you get put in places that are uncomfortable for you. And you're touching and talking to people that you wouldn't normally talk to. God is wanting to set you up and set them up for a supernatural encounter. Maybe they'll be sick. God wants you to lay your hands on them. Maybe they'll be hurting. God will want you to pray for that situation and that marriage. God put you in that situation, not so you could just be a good guy, but so you could release the power of God that they have no access to other than you. So Philip touched their natural need and preached Jesus to them. So beautiful. Those three verses are so powerful. All right. After Peter did this, there comes another guy on, or Philip does this, there comes another guy on the scene. So we got Saul. This is a heck of a chapter. We got Saul. We got Philip. And now we got this guy, Simon, the sorcerer, coming on the scene. You know, the world is not ready for real TV shows about the book of Acts. They couldn't handle it. Not a real one. Look at this. And there was a certain man, verse 9. There was a certain man called Simon, which before time in the same city used sorcery, bewitched the people of Samaria, giving out that himself was a great one, to whom they all gave heed, for from the least to the greatest, saying, this man is the great power of God. And to him they had regard, because of a long time he had bewitched them with sorceries. But when they believed Philip, preaching the things concerning the kingdom of God and the name of Jesus, they were baptized, both men and women. Then Simon himself believed also. And when he was baptized, he continued with Philip and wondered, beholding the miracles which were done. Cool story. Simon had bewitched an entire city, and God now has sending Philip to dismantle the power of the enemy. And when he sends you into a place, believe me, greater is he that's in you than he that's in the world. There is more with you than with the enemy. You got to know, no matter what the culture it is, how many Christians there are, makes no difference. So don't cry about being the only Christian. Philip was the only guy I know about in Samaria. Come on, somebody. That's good stuff. One guy, if God can use Philip in Samaria all by himself to turn around a city and dismantle the demonic power, principalities and powers over a city, he can use you at the Dairy Mart. Come on. He can use you, Faith Church Student Ministries, in your classroom. If he can use Philip, he can use you. God had a bigger picture than just individual people. You got to say big picture. God has always a bigger picture. He has the micro picture. Then he has the narrative and the meta narrative. He has the big picture and the little picture. And so when he sent Philip, it was to meet individual people's needs, lost sheep, people that would otherwise were hurting and they need to touch Jesus. But he also wanted the city. Tell somebody God wants this city. And so he sent Philip with a greater power than the enemy to dismantle the principalities and powers over the city. Because that's what happened. The whole city was bewitched. They were dead to spiritual, real spirituality and to God. Because this man, let me just say, certain cities have certain powers over them. You might go to one city and there might be it might be steeped in immorality. You might go to another city and steeped in witchcraft and gambling. You might go to another city and nobody can get rich. I mean, it's poverty and what are the gambling places on? High Life Lounges on every block. You ever seen a city like that? All right. You are thinking, where is that? It's right here. And so... there's a spirit of poverty that tries to keep a lot of people down. Cities have spiritual principalities and powers sent by the enemy to govern them.

just a minute and look at the priority of the church. Everybody say big picture. Those apostles that had stayed in Samaria or in Jerusalem, they didn't have the little picture. They had the big picture. A lot of times when leaders don't look like they're moving so much, leaders don't get excited about little things. They get excited about big things. They see the big picture. Leaders don't try to put out little fires. They go to put out what's starting the little fires. Come on. So Philip or the apostles back in Jerusalem weren't moving, but they weren't moving because it wasn't time to move yet. Listen to this. They didn't move till it was time to move. And when they stood up, they brought heaven's authority and Jerusalem's authority to Samaria. Listen to this. The Bible says, follow me here now. Follow me. Philip had done what he could do. His assignment was now over in the city. He had a breaker anointing. He had an evangelist anointing. He went in and preached Jesus, and God moved wonderfully through him, but he knew he wasn't the final answer there. There was people above him in the pay grade in the org chart who could do things that he couldn't do. That's the way the government of God works. You only do what you can do. There's somebody else who can do what you can't do. And so check it out. This is so good right now. The authority of the kingdom and the organization of the kingdom and the strategy of God is apparent here. Check it out right here. Now the apostles which were at Samaria heard that Samaria had received the word of God. They sent Peter and John to do what Philip did. Nope. That was already done. To do what Philip couldn't do. Listen to this. Who, when they were come down, prayed for them that they might receive the Holy Ghost. For as yet he was fallen upon none of them. They were only baptized in the name of the Lord Jesus Christ. They laid their hands on them and they received the Holy Ghost. Apostles, we're switching gears into church structure right now. Apostles do what deacons can't do or aren't assigned. Let me say it like this, aren't assigned to do. But the apostles came. The apostles came because they were worried about and concerned with about what they didn't have. Apostles will always come along to cajole you, move you, and get you into the next place in God. They're more intense, they're more fiery, and they're more concerned about, everybody say big picture. Big picture. This is just the Bible. When we know this stuff, we can accept it in our midst as well. Y'all still with me? It's good. So Peter and John came down and said, hey, the next thing these believers need, I'm glad they got healed. I'm glad they got delivered. I'm glad they're set free. I'm glad they're saved. But hey, listen, quick, fast and in a hurry, we got to get them filled with the Holy Ghost. Don't ever let the message of tongues take a backseat to anything. It was enough of a priority with God that the Holy Spirit sent Peter and John down quick, fast. Next thing that has to happen, get these boys filled with these ladies filled with the Holy Ghost. Speaking with other tongues. That is the priority of the kingdom after people get born again, that they receive the Holy Ghost and power. Because once we receive that power, we can become a witness to Jesus Christ. And so if you're in this room and, hey, you may be like, man, I've heard a little bit about that. I stumbled in early to the prayer meeting, kind of wanting to know more about that. Come up afterwards. We have elders that will pray for you, explain this to you, and get you filled with the Holy Ghost, speaking in tongues, and get you powered up to the next level. It was enough of a priority to the Holy Ghost. He sent Peter. Persecution didn't move them to Samaria. Priority moved them to Samaria. God doesn't move off of persecution. He moves off priority. This is the New Testament church that we live in. God's not moving people around because they'll get hurt. He's moving people around because of priority. The Bible teaches itself, doesn't it? We got a lot of characters in here. Now we have Saul, we have Philip, we have Simon the sorcerer, who is now a believer and following everybody around. Listen to what happens next. Philip was a deacon. He was good at what he was good at. Come on, say, I'm good at what I'm good at. I'm good at what I'm good at. Listen, just because you can get somebody healed doesn't mean you have the maturity to see everything and know everything. It's important to know that. Philip couldn't see that Simon was a deceiver. He let him follow him around everywhere. He had no idea that Simon was really, well, he was a believer, but he was after the goods.

0: because it could make him famous and powerful. He couldn't see that, but guess who could? The apostles. It's so awesome. Apostles, people, the elders in our church, they can see things we don't see. You got to cozy up to an elder, if you haven't done it in a while, and ask them, what do you see for my life? What have you noticed about me? What do you see that I can't see? Come on, this is going to help somebody. When's the last time you cozied up to a leader and said, hey, what do you see about my life, my family, my money, my priorities? How can you help me? Because I know you see things that I'm okay with, things that probably might not be okay with my destiny. Philip couldn't see it. Listen to this. Here's what the Bible says. And when Simon saw that through the laying on of the apostles' hands, the Holy Ghost was being given. In other words, he was watching them. They put their hands on people every time they do it. They start speaking in this other language. If I can do that, I can be powerful too. He was looking for his place of power back and saying, and he offered them money. He said, you give me some money, I'll give you some money, you give me some power. And Peter had already been through the fire. He couldn't be tempted by money. His motives were already tried. And he said, oh, I don't think so. And he did what Peter did. He cut him down to size. He was not easy on people. Listen to this. He said, but Peter said unto him, thy money perish with thee, because thou hast thought that the gift of God may be purchased with money. You have neither part nor lot in this matter. Your heart's not right in the sight of God. Repent, therefore, of this thy wickedness, and pray God, if perhaps the thought of your heart may be forgiven thee. Woo! In the early church, it was normal for your thoughts to get read and then to get dealt with, so then you could repent and turn. Listen to what happened. For I perceive, Peter said, that thou art in the gall of bitterness and in the bond of iniquity. Then Simon said, pray ye to the Lord for me, that none of these things which you say happen upon me. And I really believe here that Simon turned, became a disciple, repented. I believe that he touched God right there, and his heart was turned, because there was a leader in his life that wasn't afraid to speak and say the hard things to him. I know you're looking for, where's the flow in this message? Right down through the chapter. Just everything the Bible says in the book of Acts in chapter 8. Are you with me? We're letting this culture pervade and just get on the inside of us right here. So Simon recants, he repents, and the Bible goes back to Philip. Verse 25, and they, when they had testified, preached the word of the Lord, returned to Jerusalem, and preached the gospel in many villages of the Samaritans. Back to Philip. Everybody say, let's go, Phil. Philip's back to doing what he does. He's a wild stallion. God knows, had just watched him, tested him, sent him to a place that he had been taught culturally to ignore. And he saw his actions. He saw him love the unlovable. He saw him see the invisible. And he said, I can probably use Philip again. I got this eunuch out in the desert. Black man, bald head, totally castrated, works for the Egyptian queen, that I think Philip would probably love to witness to. How did God know he would do that? He watched him do it to the Samaritans. How does God know what you're going to do? Watches what you're doing right now with what you have. If we want to qualify for more of the supernatural, we got to handle what he's given us well. I pray we all do that. I really feel this in my own heart for myself. Listen to what happened now. Back to Phil. Say, let's go, Phil. Let's wind this bad boy up. The angel of the Lord spoke unto Philip, saying, arise and go towards the south unto the way that goeth down from Jerusalem unto Gaza, which is the desert. And he arose and went, and behold, a man of Ethiopia, a eunuch of great authority. Eunuchs were people who had been castrated so that they would have no sex drive, no drive at all except to obey their master. So it made them very, very, very, very performance-driven and very good at whatever they did. And so this eunuch of great authority under Candace, the queen of Ethiopia, who had the charge of all her treasure and had come to Jerusalem for to worship. 200-mile journey in a chariot. He went all the way to Jerusalem to understand the scriptures. And didn't get what he wanted. Everybody say, big picture. God was preparing Philip for the eunuch. Big picture. Didn't get what he wanted in Jerusalem, and now he's on his way home. Disappointed, but not despondent. When you're despondent, you quit. Disappointed, or disappointed, you'll still keep on, but you'll be sad. Despondent, you give up. So here he is in his unair-conditioned chariot, driving 200 miles back to his hometown, and had not got what he wanted. I mean, just imagine your queen letting you go worship some other god. You were a man of great authority. You people just didn't talk to you when you went by in your chariot. Listen to this. The Spirit, he was returning, sitting in his chariot, reading Isaiah the prophet, not understanding. And the Spirit said unto Philip, go near and join yourself to the chariot. God will get you, tell you to go up to people who you normally wouldn't go up to, that you're intimidated to go up to. But since I read this passage, I've been saying, God, make me go. Make me go up to people I wouldn't normally go up to. And Philip ran thither to him, and he heard him reading the prophet Isaiah, and he said, do you understand what you read? Couple things right here in this passage. There are people who are looking for God but cannot find him. They are turning to him, but they cannot find him because they can't find him till somebody who has had an experience explains their experience to them. Everybody say, I got to explain my experience. He couldn't understand the scriptures till somebody who had met Jesus could tell him about Jesus. Is anybody curious about the chapter the verses he was reading? He was reading Isaiah chapter 53, the beautiful passage that says that Jesus was laid like a lamb, dumb before the shears. He opened not his mouth, that he was killed as a dumb lamb, and that he would be the Savior of the world. He begins to read these verses, not understanding, but he's going, who is this man? And that's what the world is saying right now. Who is Jesus? But they can't understand him on their own. Who is this man? I got to know. He's 200 miles. I've been waiting for somebody to tell me about this man who would die for me, who would lay down his life for me, who would lay down like a lamb for me and allow himself to be beaten and killed. Who is this man? 200 miles. And nobody could tell him when he got there. There had to be a man who had met Jesus, and God had to set up a scenario to test. Everybody say, big picture. Test that man before he could send that man. See, there's a big, big picture to your life. Everything that you've gone through is to produce in you the person that can do things that you never thought you could do. The Philip from Jerusalem couldn't have done what the Philip from Samaria did. But the sound of authority in his mouth, this Jew, Philip, table washer of the church, the Bible calls him, runs up to the chariot with authority. He speaks to this eunuch, second in command of his country, and says, do you even know what you're reading? It was that kind of authority that comes from experience that caused that eunuch to go, whoa, there's somebody here I better listen to. See, it's the authority of your experience that will cause people that come from better, greater socioeconomic backgrounds to listen to you. You've got a voice. You've got something to say. Your experience needs explained to somebody, and they're waiting to hear it. Here's the Bible. The place of the scripture which he read was, he was led as a sheep to the slaughter, like a lamb dumb before the shearers, so he opened not his mouth. In his humiliation, his judgment was taken away. Who shall declare this generation? His life is taken from the earth. The eunuch answered Philip and said, I pray thee, who is this guy talking about, himself or one to come? And Philip opened his mouth. That scripture is so important. I know we say this a lot of times. You can preach with your life, but you got to open your mouth. People need to hear Jesus come out of our mouth. They need to hear our story. Then Philip opened his mouth and began at the same scripture, and he preached unto him Jesus. Your story has so much power. The explanation of your experience has so much power, it will bring people to a place of decision. I believe in your story. Do you believe in your story? Because that's the only thing that will hinder it, is you not believing in your story. Do you believe in your story? Do you believe what Jesus did for you? When it comes out of your mouth, it's the power of God unto salvation. Listen to what the scripture says. And at that, as they went on, there came a certain water, and the eunuch said, there's water. What's hindering me from making the decision right now? What's hindering me from being baptized? And Philip said this. This takes some introspection, because he calls him to the carpet. He said, we can do all this, but I need to hear you say what's registering on your heart. It needs to come out of your mouth. Listen to this. This takes away all the warm fuzzies. This takes away, we can all kind of get to God some way, slide in. We can be a good person. Listen to this. He says, okay, are you ready? Okay. If you believe with all your heart. And he answered and said, I believe that Jesus Christ is the Son of God. And Philip said, let's go. And he commanded the chariot to be still, and they went down and to the water, and Philip and the eunuch, and he baptized them. Listen to this. When they came out of the water, the Spirit of the Lord caught away Philip so that the eunuch saw him no more, and he went on his way rejoicing. Just to confirm to the eunuch that he had encountered God, he made Philip invisible. Pew! That eunuch would know, I encountered God that day and a messenger from heaven. But Philip was found at Azotus, and passing through, preaching in all the cities till he came to Caesarea. This is where Philip stops being the wandering deacon evangelist. He sets up camp, and we find him there 20 years later. Everybody say big picture. God has the big picture. Philip had four daughters who were virgins. One day, the man that persecuted the church and scattered the entire church out of Jerusalem would become a convert. Philip didn't know that. He was just been obeying God, walking out his destiny one step at a time, one journey at a time, being obedient to God. Philip had four daughters. He set up a camp in Caesarea, raised his four daughters. The Bible said they were virgins and they prophesied. One day Saul came there and he was in trouble. The man that had scattered the church, persecuted the church, it was his turn to be persecuted by the authorities that hated God. It was her turn to be whipped and beaten. And God was actually trying to give him a pass. And those daughters of Philip prophesied to him, if you go this way, this is what's going to happen to you. Of course, Paul was so resolute, he went anyway. God saw the big picture. Who knows? How would Philip ever know that his life would mean all these things, that he would do all these things? Philip was faithful in the moment. He was obedient to God in the moment. I want to encourage you today as I close right now, don't underestimate not one season that you're in, no matter how scattered it looks, how crazy it looks, how disorganized it looks, how weak you may feel. Don't underestimate one season of your life. If you'll look for God in it, God is looking for a way to use you in it. Amen. Yeah, give the Lord a hand. Father God, we just thank you right now. Bow your heads and pray with me. Father God, we just thank you right now for who you are. Thank you for these precious people, these mighty warriors, these great people of Fairmont, West Virginia, the Church of the Lord Jesus Christ, Lord, affecting this city. God, I pray right now that every person who doesn't feel like, hey, my life doesn't matter, that because of the preaching of the word today, they'll begin to come into an awareness that my life matters. My steps are orchestrated by God. My steps are ordered of the Lord. There is not a season of my life that he won't use me in, and he's setting me up. He's got a big picture that he sees for my life. Father, I thank you right now for generational impact for every person in here that will live and will walk with purpose and integrity and intention to fulfill the will of God. Help us to not get ahead of ourselves, to be so concerned with the future that we'll miss the moment, God. Work in our lives so that we, the ordinary, may become extraordinary. We, the natural, may be supernatural on a daily basis. I pray in Jesus' name. Now, Father, there may be somebody in this room, somebody watching us live stream. They don't know you, Father. If you're watching us today or you're in the room, today is your day. God set this up and he organized your steps so that you'd be in front of me right now. But it's not really me you're listening to. God's knocking on the door of your heart. He's reaching out to you now. There's a moment in time for you to receive salvation. Don't miss the moment. Just like Philip went to Samaria, I'm coming to you now, right where you are, right now, to your seat in this room or to your living room, to your car where you're watching on your cell phone. I'm coming to you now, like Philip did to Samaria. Today is the day of salvation. Why? Why won't you bend your knee? Because there's a place in our hearts that says, I can do it without you. I don't need you. I can do it for a little while longer, but don't wait. Today is the day of salvation. Maybe today you've been in the building, but you haven't been submitted to the Lord Jesus Christ as your Lord. You're waiting. You're giving him some, but not all. When I pray this prayer with you today, I want you to hear the voice of the Lord. Hear him pulling on you. And today is the day to give him everything. Your fears, your intimidations, your hang-ups, your mess-ups. Turn your life over to him, young or old, in the building. Students, young people, today's the day God wants to call you into a supernatural life with him. Don't waste your time trying to figure out what you want to do. God's got a unique plan and a purpose just for you. Pray with me right now. We got a tradition. We pray this prayer. It releases the power of God into salvation into your heart, but we pray it with you. You don't start this thing alone, and you're not going to finish alone. We're with you the whole way. Pray with me right now. This is your moment. Father God, forgive me. I've been a sinner. I've been a rebel. I've been an outlaw. I repent. I turn. I submit myself to you. Wash me. Make me clean. From this moment forward, I confess Jesus. He is my Lord, and I will serve him all my days. In Jesus' name. Salvation has been imparted to your heart today. It's the first day of the rest of your life. You got to tell somebody. Don't keep it on the inside. It's not personal. God's got a big picture for your life. God bless you. I love you. Thank you for allowing me to be here.
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So here is the good news, my friends. The good news. There is, therefore, now no condemnation, no punishment, no curse for all those who are in Christ Jesus. All your fears have been taken away. Instead, hope has been given. Because God, out of His great love, redeemed us on the cross. So now, my friends, no power of hell and no scheme of man

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So here is the good news, my friends. The good news. There is, therefore, now no condemnation, no punishment, no curse for all those who are in Christ Jesus. All your fears have been taken away. Instead, hope has been given. Because God, out of His great love, redeemed us on the cross. So now, my friends, no power of hell and no scheme of man

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3: Hello, I'm Mike Salem. Today's message reminds us that no situation is beyond the reach of our Savior. As we look at the raising of Lazarus, we'll see the wisdom, power, and love of Jesus in Pastor Salem's message, Then Jesus Came. God bless you.
4: I'm Pastor Salem. I want to welcome you to the Christian Worship Hour. And we're going to have a sermon today. I love to preach. I preached about Lazarus in the grave. I don't know how many times, and I'm going to preach about him again today. And if you don't get a blessing from it, brother, you are in trouble. There's something wrong with you. But anyway, we're going to talk about Lazarus. But first, I want to just share a couple of letters we got. And we just thank you all for writing. I'll give you the address at the close of the service. And maybe you'd like to write to us. But the first one is from Garland, Texas. And this man writes, today at 8 to 8:30 p.m. on the car radio, the Holy Spirit allowed me to hear Pastor Salem for the first time, just in time. I've been grieving over my sin and failure and realizing I can't go back and redeem it and be a minister and father and a grandfather. It was a Holy Spirit orchestrated blessing to hear Pastor had lost the ability to remember Jesus is enough, past, present, and future. Pastor Harold's message lifted me up out of self-condemnation and back into the eternal forever appreciation for my salvation through Jesus Christ our Lord. Thank you, Heavenly Father, for the Christian Worship Hour and all it does for your glory, Father, and for the kingdom and for the lost souls and all who will be born again because of that ministry. In his precious name, amen. Amen. Here's a little brother that I called him when I got this, talked to him. He's a fellow pastor, and he slipped away. His wife died, and he had a lot of trials, and he slipped away a little bit, and his faith began to waver, and he heard our program, and the thing we were emphasizing then is all your sins are paid for. You see, there's some people, they think that their sins are paid for when they accept Jesus. Their sins are paid for up till they accept Jesus, and then from then on, boy, they better not sin. Well, there's nobody perfect, and you're going to sin after you're saved. And then they're in a quandary, see, and they think, oh, I'm going to get lost, and they give up faith. Listen, when Jesus died on the cross, he paid for your past sins, my present sins, and my future sins. As a matter of fact, all of my sins were in the future when Jesus died. And that's the beautifulness of Christ. When he said, it is finished, he meant your salvation is finished. And when you accept me, you're going to be in heaven. And nothing's going to stop you. And you can't lose your salvation. Get that straight, because that's what the Bible teaches. Some of you all mixed up on that. You better study a little bit more. Here's one from Murfreesboro, Tennessee. Boy, won't those folks jump when they hear that. I meant to do better, but they know who I'm talking about. And this person writes, there are too many social club churches today and Christians who want their ears tickled. My prayer is for revival to come to our Lord's body. Recognize that it begins with each me. And you know, this dear brother had it just right. Well, you know, St. Paul tells us in 2 Timothy chapter 4, verses 3 and 4, he says, for the time will come, the last days, in the last days, he says, the time will come when they will not endure sound doctrine. They don't want sound doctrine. They don't want to hear about hell. They don't want to hear about abstinence, not just being, you know, just getting a little, but in total abstinence with liquor, for instance. Don't touch it. You say, well, we do it in temperance. We're careful about that. But there's some things as total abstinence and sex outside of marriage and all that. When we preach that stuff there, when both above the Bible, they're right away there. I got there. And when you talk about money, they, oh boy, mama, hide your purse under the bed. He's talking about money. That is, they don't want to listen to it because they're going to have teachers turn away their ears from the truth and shall turn unto fables. And fables be misguided ideas. Our culture, our society is filled with misguided ideas. And I'll tell you why they're misguided and on the way to hell is because they're not rooted in the Word of God. And this fella has it just right. Now, see, I'll preach my sermon, haven't got even to the main one yet. I just get so worked up when I think about how it just serves the world. You need to have the Lord, and you need to listen to the Lord and obey the Lord. Walk with Jesus. But now look at here. Here is a story, and it's in John chapter 11, and it's a story of Lazarus. It's a thrilling story of the raising of Lazarus from the dead. And it's all the more amazing is because he's been dead for 4 days and the body has begun to decompose. And so look at the story. The story opens with a glimpse of this little family of two sisters and a brother, Mary, Martha, and Lazarus. Nothing is said about the father or the mother. Perhaps they were dead and gone. We do not know how often Jesus visited the home of Mary and Martha and Lazarus in Bethany, but we know that it was a little haven for him, and he went there often, and he would go there with the wounded spirit, find rest. It was like an oasis out in the desert when he went to that little home. But now there's trouble in the home. Lazarus is sick. He's nigh unto death. Looks like he's going to die, and Jesus is not there. Jesus is about a mile away from there, preaching. John writes, "Now a certain man was sick named Lazarus of Bethany, the town of Mary and Martha." Then John identifies Mary. It was that Mary which anointed the Lord with ointment and wiped his feet with her hair, whose brother Lazarus was sick. This is the Mary who placed the ointment upon our Lord. And so this her brother Lazarus is ill, but Jesus is gone. And the sisters believe that if he would be there, then Lazarus wouldn't be sick, or he would help him raise him up from the sickbed. And Lazarus probably was, we think he was younger than his sisters, because he's never given any responsibility in the story. And so maybe he was the younger. It really doesn't matter. "Therefore his sisters sent unto him, unto Jesus, saying, Lord, behold, he whom thou lovest is sick." Now they don't tell him to come. They just write and they send a messenger and says, "Tell him that Lazarus is very sick." And they do that because they know Jesus. And they know Jesus has a tender heart. And they know Jesus loves Lazarus. He knows that they know he loves them. And he knows that he's touched by their infirmities. And they know that Jesus can do all things. He can even raise the dead. And they know that Jesus can make Lazarus well. So they just said, "Just tell him that Lazarus is sick. That's all you have to tell him." All they have to do is get the words to Jesus. And they had complete faith in the Lord Jesus. And we must do the same thing. Have complete faith in Jesus. And if the answer doesn't come just the way we have believed it should or wanted to, you give it to the Lord's hands and always pray, "Thy will be done." So the messenger is sent. And look at what we're told in verse 4. That when Jesus heard that, he said, "This sickness is not unto death, but for the glory of God, that the Son of God might be glorified thereby." Our Lord's words are amazing because, well, according to the record, Lazarus was dead when a messenger arrived. And yet Jesus said Lazarus would not die. And what Jesus meant that the death wasn't final. He's not going to be put in the cemetery. He's not going to be left there. And he knew Lazarus was dead, but he knew that Lazarus would be raised again. His death is not the last word here. The last word is going to be to the glory of God. And keep that in mind, my friend. Every time there is a death of a Christian, it's to the glory of God. And give him praise. Jesus loved Mary and Martha and Lazarus. And so that's demonstrated in verse 6. "When he had heard, therefore, that he was sick, he abode 2 days still in the same place." Now look at that. Lazarus is dead, and they get the word to him, and Jesus doesn't drop everything and come running. He waits 2 more days. Now remember, Jesus has all wisdom. He's God. He knows everything, and he abode those 2 days. And when he received the message, he waited. And why did he wait? There's a story for us to listen to and watch out. He waited because he's going to teach them a lesson. He's going to teach them about raising Lazarus from the dead. And he's not going to do that until he's been dead for 4 days, so that he stinketh. He's dead. He's decomposing. Now, you'll get letters and you'll get chances. You can get books, they're selling books, that if so-and-so is dead, and then he was raised again. Well, how long was he dead? Oh, a minute or two. Oh, no, he was 3 minutes. Well, I want to ask you something. Was he dead? Are you the person that you saw that was dead and came to life? Was he decomposing? Was his body rotting? Was it 4 days? you get somebody you raised up after 4 days, and I'll buy your book. It's just not to be. Now, don't misunderstand me. God could do it. He could raise it, do it again today if he wanted to, because he has all power. But he's going to teach them a lesson. He's going to show them beyond words that everything, this man is dead, and he stinketh. And just because he stinketh doesn't mean he's dead, because I've got some fishermen that I'm going to tell you, after they're done fishing, they don't smell so good either, but they're not dead. But Lazarus is dead on a double point. He stinketh and he's decomposing after 4 days. And so Jesus waited until that started, that point of death come, and the decomposition, he waited 2 days. And he did it for Mary and Martha and Lazarus. He didn't do it for himself. He did it for them. He wants to make their faith. He wants to build their faith. He wants to see that they know within their hearts there can be no question but this man is dead, and we can smell him a mile away. He's dead. And he's going to show them, Jesus is going to show them the power of Almighty God. And the only way to do it is to have that decomposition take form. You remember the story of Job? Of course, we all remember the story of Job. He went through some terrible, horrible times. And we ended up by saying in Job 23 and verse 10, but he knoweth the way that I take. And when he hath tried me, I shall come forth as gold. Jesus is watching over all of his children. He's always trying to make us better. He's trying to make us more sensitive. He wants to make us more humble. He wants to make us more committed. He wants to make us more loving. He wants to make us more like himself. And so he puts us through the troubles and the trials and the ringer to bring us closer to him and to teach a lesson. And he does it out of love. And that's why Paul instructs us, in everything give thanks, for this is the will of God in Christ Jesus. And so when you have the troubles and the trials and you can't figure it out, don't try to be God. Let God be God. And whatever he says and whatever it happens, give him thanks and praise. So 2 days later, they come to town. Jesus comes. After that, in verse 7, and after that saith he to his disciples, let us go unto Judea again. And when he said Judea, all of the disciples, they're just scared to death, because of Judea, they're trying to put him to death. And about a month from this time that he raised Lazarus, Jesus would be crucified in this area, from in Judea. And so the disciples says, don't go there, because they're trying to kill you. And Jesus says, no, we're going to go to Bethany. We're going to go to Judea. And so what we read in verse 8, his disciples say unto him, Master, the Jews of late sought to stone thee, and goest thou hither? And when he says he's going to go, then they said, let's go and let's die with him, because we love our Lord and we're going to die with him. And then Jesus told them, he said something that we really need to listen to. He says, are there not 12 hours? He answers them and he says, are there not 12 hours in the day? If any man walk in the day, he stumbleth not, because he seeth the light of this world. But if a man walk in the night, he stumbleth, because there's no light in him. What Jesus is, the majesty of Jesus, and he is saying to them, I'm not afraid to go back there, because I'm walking in the light. I know exactly what's going to happen. I don't fear anything, because I'm on the way to the cross. And a month and 30 days, he's going to, about a month, he's going to die. And he's going to die be rejoicing. We're told in the book of Hebrews, for the joy that was set before him, Jesus, for the joy that was set before him, going to the cross, was he rejoiced. He rejoiced that he could do it. He rejoiced that he could die for your sins and my sins. That's how much he loved us. And Jesus says, we're not walking in darkness. I know everything's going to happen. Let's go back. And they go back. And so they went back. And the Lord walked with them. And then when they get back, Jesus tells his disciples on the way, he says, other things he said. And after that, he saith unto them, our friend Lazarus sleepeth, but I go that I may wake him out of his sleep. And of course, the disciples, they thought, oh, that means that he's just asleep. And in the morning, he'll wake up. They just have a hard time grasping from the material to the spiritual, see. But Jesus says, but Jesus tells him that when he comes, he's going to raise him up from the dead. And he says, he's just sleeping. he's really not dead. Because, for instance, when he has his faith in me, he will never die. He has that wonderful faith in me. And now his body is dead, and it's in the grave. But that we're going to deal with that, and we're going to raise him up. And the disciples misunderstood Jesus altogether. And so when John tells us, howbeit when Jesus spake of his death, they thought that he had spoken of taking of rest in sleep. That is, that he wake up and be all right in the morning. So Jesus clarifies the matter, and he tells them this. Then said Jesus unto them plainly, Lazarus is dead. Verse 14, if you're following along in this chapter. Lazarus is dead. Then Jesus goes on, and listen to this. I'm glad for your sakes that I was not there, to the intent that you may believe. Nevertheless, let us go unto him. I'm glad that I wasn't there. I waited because I didn't go there, because I'm going to do a miracle, and it's going to make you grow in faith, and it's going to strengthen you so that when you come to die, you'll know that this isn't the end. You're going to learn some lessons today that's going to help you through martyrdom. And I think of the persecuted church and how they can take hope and strength and joy out of such a story as this. So Jesus tells him, I'm glad that you're not there to help when he died. I'm glad you could be not around, because I want you to see. I want you to wait and to see that you are sure that Lazarus is dead. I want to be sure that you have no question in your mind, but he is dead, dead, plumb dead, that there isn't any possible spark of life left. I want to see this. I want you to see the glory of God. I want you to see the glory of God and the power of God, so that you will never doubt, that you will always believe, and that you won't have to have a miracle every other day. You can see this one miracle and believe. And he says very plainly and clearly in verse 13 to 15, to the intent you may believe. And so he's thinking about his people. He's thinking about the people that need to come to him and find salvation and find rest and find joy and find help. They're thinking, Jesus always thinking about his disciples. Sometimes we're like that. We say we believe, but we limit God. And we think, oh yes, he can do so many things, but oh, this is too big and this is too great. And Jesus is saying to them, I'm going to take him. He's been dead for 4 days. I'm going to show you this miracle, the miracle of God. And so then Jesus talks to Martha, and he says, and he tells her in the 23rd verse, thy brother shall rise again. And now listen to Martha, what she says. Listen to her. She doesn't really grasp the whole thing. She says, I know that he shall rise again in the resurrection of the last day. See, she says, I know at the end of the age, he's going to be raised. But she's not thinking he's going to be raised now, because he is a matter. His body is rotting away. No way. You see, Martha doesn't expect the rotting body of her brother to come out of that grave. And at the resurrection of the end of the age, yes, but not right now. And then Jesus gave these words. And I've used them of every funeral I've ever had. I'm sure I've used these words. Jesus says, I am the resurrection and the life. He that believeth in me, though he were dead, yet shall he live. And whosoever believeth in him shall never, liveth and believeth in him shall never die. Look at that statement. Whosoever liveth and believeth in me. We must come to Jesus by faith. And by faith we must be and trust him and have confidence in him. We must receive him into our life by simple faith. And I have to ask you this question. Do you have Jesus Christ in your life? If you don't have Jesus Christ in your life, then this story doesn't mean anything to you. And you'll never have him in your life until you ask him into your life. Jesus tells in Romans, in Revelation chapter 3 and verse 20, God tells us, behold, I stand at the door and knock, the door of your heart. If any man open the door, I will come in and I will fellowship with him and he with me. See what Jesus is saying. You have to receive him. As many as received him, to them gave he power to become the children of God. And you say, how do you receive Jesus? And I'll tell you how to receive Jesus, because I did it. And I did it 88 years ago, and I know it works. And I know it's real, so don't talk about any other story to me. And you just say, dear Jesus, I'm sorry for my sins. And I ask you to come into my heart and take away my sins. and I'll follow you the best I can. See, Jesus didn't say, you come from the pig pen, now accept me, and I'll go back to your old way of life and your old pig pen. You repent. Jesus taught repentance. And so you say, dear Jesus, please come into my heart and take away my sins, and I'll follow you. I'll turn from my ways the best I can. Thank you, Jesus. And if you make that prayer, you're born again, and you're a child of God. And so Jesus just said, and we'll whoever will do that will live. He didn't say live again. He didn't say live again, because I'm not going to live again. I got eternal life, and that eternal life is with me as long as I live. And when I die, that eternal life, it doesn't die and a new life comes. That eternal life goes right along earth lives, and then it goes right up to heaven with the Lord. And so when you accept Jesus Christ, you're born again and you have eternal life, and you will never die and you won't be born again either, because you'll never die spiritually. That's the glory of the gospel. I love to preach that wonderful gospel because it's hope, and it doesn't leave anybody out except the dead. If you're dead, then it's all settled. But you can come to Jesus right this minute and open your heart to him. And so when you do that, Jesus gives you everlasting life. And then we're told we come to the cemetery, and Jesus calls, and he says, and he calls out. And when he's lifted up his eyes, and he said, Father, I thank thee that thou hast heard me. And then he calls out. And when he had spoken this, he cried with a loud voice, Lazarus, come forth. Why a loud voice? He wanted a whole world to hear it. And why does he say Lazarus? Well, if he wouldn't have said Lazarus, the whole Bethany cemetery would have got up. There's probably only one Lazarus there, not probably the only one Harold there. I don't know why they are so stingy on that name. That's just a nice name, see? But for probably only one Lazarus, and lucky if they had one Harold. I don't know. Well, it doesn't matter. But Jesus said, so everybody could hear, and out of that tomb, out of that cave, came that body with all of the clothes on him, and he's in his pure body, that walking Lazarus. And that same thing can be for you, my friends. That I've preached it all these years. I've seen people come for all these years coming to Jesus. I wish I could see you today, but you just come to Jesus and just make that prayer. And I'm going to tell you something that I haven't said in 75 years. If you husband and wife are there and you're not sure, your husband isn't sure something, why don't you just take hands and pray that together? Or you young people, get your friend to have a friend, or if you have somebody, just take a prayer, stand together and pray. Or several of you together, just pray. Pray silently or audibly and say, dear Jesus, please come into my heart and take away my sin, and I'll follow you the best I can. Thank you, Jesus. Thank you, Jesus. And Jesus will save you, and you'll be born again. That's exactly what happened to me 88 years ago, almost 90 years ago. And you know, you can argue religion and all of that, but there's something you can never argue me out of, and that is that I was saved. I have Jesus. You'll never convince me. You can tie me up theologically, but you can't tie me up because of the wonderful Word of God. I accepted him. And I'm his child, and I'll always be his child, and I'll go to heaven as his child. And if you pray that, then you write to us, and we'll send you some literature. You write to the Christian Worship Hour, Christian Worship Hour. And the box is 2002, 2002. We're in Aberdeen, South Dakota, 57402. And while you're at it, maybe you could send us a gift, because we have to have your help. We have to pay our way just like anybody else. We never beg for money. We've been on the ministry, now in this ministry, over 40 years. We're not underwritten by any organization or church or denomination. We're underwritten by the people of God. And so if you're a child of God, you say, dear Lord, should I help these people? If he says yes, I say, yeah, I'll send some of my money out there. If he says no, send it someplace else. But don't hoard it. You send it, you use it. That's not your money. That's God's money. You're just handling it from. He owns a store. You don't own the stores. You just work there. And so you can help us. And if you do want, you say, well, I don't know how they'll spend it. We're a member of an international organization called the Evangelical Council for Financial Accountability. They audit our books every year. And if they want to, they can come during the middle of the year. They can come anytime they want. And we're there, check every penny we spend. And it's all to the glory of God. If you'd like to have our little Bible study, we'd like to have you do that. And just tell us about that and ask for the Bible study. And this month, we're talking about our never-failing friend. I know you'll just like it. And then we're going to pray. And Jesus, I'm thanking for all these multitudes that are coming to you. I pray that many will become to the Lord, and many who drifted away will come back and find peace. Lord, I'm thinking about the persecuted church in Iran today. We always pray for some of these people, and they're our brothers and sisters, and they are an encouragement to us, and we're so proud of them, how they stand up even under death. Oh, would we do that, Lord? I don't know. I hope so. And so bless them. And Lord, be with those who are on beds of sickness. Be with those who have lost loved ones. Help the young people as they find their way in life. And the children, the precious children, you said, let them come unto me and forbid them not, for such is the kingdom of God. May they put their little faith in you, and you can, just like I did, 10 years old. We'll give you thanks and praise in Jesus' name. Amen. Box 2002, Aberdeen, South Dakota, 57402. We'll look for you next week, and you pray for us, and we'll pray for you. And we'll carry on the glorious gospel of Jesus Christ. And to all of you who open your heart to Jesus, we're going to see you in heaven. And won't that be glorious? And don't forget this, God loves you. I don't care what you've done. I don't care. There's nothing you can do. God loves you, and he wants you to come to him and pray that prayer, just in your words, just so you ask Jesus to come into your heart and say it any way you want to say it. God loves you, and all of us here at the Christian Worship Hour love you. We have a team of people, and we do this because we want you to come to Jesus. And I love you. I gave my whole life to telling people that God loves them. And I love you, and I want you to come, and I want to see you in heaven. And by George, we're going to plan on that as you make that prayer. Amen.
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3: God bless you and welcome to today's broadcast. Our message today is a continuation of Jesus Christ, the believer's all in all. Jesus Christ, the believer's all in all. The previous message that we taught was concerning Jesus Christ here in the earth, how he came from heaven, was born of the Virgin Mary, lived a sinless life, and was crucified on the cross of Calvary for the sins of the world. He who knew no sin, he who did no sin, but because God loved the world so much, he gave his only begotten Son to die to pay the sin debt for all humanity. And after Jesus had died, the third day, 3 days later, as it was prophesied in Scripture, he rose from the dead triumphantly. Amen. And he justified us in doing so, but he stayed on the earth for 40 more days. After 40 days, he went to the Mount of Olives, and he ascended up back in heaven with the Father, whereby he was glorified and highly exalted by God himself, because he obeyed God and came and offered himself as a supreme sacrifice, and God highly exalted him and gave him the name that is above every name, that at the name of Jesus, every knee shall bow, of things in heaven, of things on the earth, of things under the earth, and every tongue shall confess that Jesus Christ is Lord, to the glory of God the Father. He is supreme, to the glory of God the Father. God has put all things in his hand pertaining to godliness, amen, and righteousness. And he is working it out today. So, our lesson today takes us from earth, as I've said, to heaven. Jesus in heaven, after he has been exalted by God and given the highest name that is named in heaven, in earth, or beneath the earth, Jesus has a present day ministry that he is performing daily, 24/7, still on the behalf of the Christian church, his body in the earth. Jesus is ministering on the behalf of all Christians from the throne of God and from the tabernacle that is in heaven, the true tabernacle. And he is fulfilling three spiritual roles there in heaven, at the throne and in the tabernacle: high priest, intercessor, and advocate. And we shall talk about those three aspects of his heavenly ministry. Let's go to Jesus Christ, our great high priest, first. Hebrews chapter 1, verse 1 reads, "Wherefore, holy brethren, partakers of the heavenly calling, consider the apostle and high priest of our profession, Jesus Christ, who was faithful to him that appointed him." Him that appointed him was God the Father, who appointed him. We're going to see in the next verse here, in Hebrews 5, chapter 5, verses through 4. And no man taketh this honor unto himself, but he that is called of God, as was Aaron. Now you remember the earthly priesthood, the high priest was Aaron, Moses' brother. God appointed Aaron the high priest, and that priesthood today is referred to as the Aaronian priesthood. Now, the high priest in that day, among many other things he did, but the most significant things that the high priest had to do was to work on behalf of the people of God. To intervene, the high priest had to minister in the tabernacle on earth here on behalf of the people of God. He had to stand between God and the people. The people sinful, God holy, and God can take no part in sin. A holy God despises sin. A holy God cannot dwell with sin. So he sent Jesus Christ, who had paid the price to purchase our redemption, to reconcile us back to God. Jesus Christ, Aaron played that role on earth, but it was a foreshadow of Jesus to come. Aaron, as high priest, once a year had to go into the tabernacle in the Holy of Holiest, the most holy place in the tabernacle. He had to go in with blood, the blood of lambs and bullocks and what have you. And he had to spread the blood on the mercy seat that was in the Holy of Holies. Now, Aaron had to do that on behalf of the people and on behalf of himself. And the Holies of Holies was so holy that Aaron had to go into it, or any of the high priests that followed him, as I said, with blood. But they also had to have a tether on them, or a rope, if you will, on them, and a bell on them, because if they approached the mercy seat without blood, or by doing it in a way that God did not prescribe it to be done, the high priest would fall dead, and no living being could go in of the Holy of Holies to get him out. So that tether, that rope, or whatever you want to call it, if the high priest fell dead, the bells on him would ring, and the people would know that he's dead, and they would have to pull him out, and another high priest be assigned. That's how serious disobedience to God is. Now, as I said, this was just a foreshadow of the real to come, Jesus Christ. After his resurrection, after his ascension, after his exaltation, and after God gave him the one and only name that he would recognize in heaven, in the earth, and beneath the earth, Jesus Christ took up his ministry beside the Father on the throne, and he worked and ministered in the tabernacle in heaven as a great high priest. There were two things that he did for us, three things in that: high priest, intercessor, and advocate. Let's talk more about the high priest. I want to call your attention to Hebrews 4th chapter. Hebrews, the 4th chapter, verse 14 through 16. Verses 14 through 16. And they read as follows: For we have not an high priest which cannot be touched with the feeling of our infirmities, but was in all points tempted, like as we are, yet without sin. This is our high priest. Jesus is a high priest, the only high priest that is touched with the feelings of our infirmities. A high priest that was insensitive to this could not be compassionate

was tempted in all points that we are. He had to be in order to be a faithful high priest. How would he know how we are feeling if he had not walked the same road that we are walking? This is why he had to suffer on behalf of mankind to pay for mankind's sin. But yet, he knew no sin. He did no sin. He remained faithful unto God who called him. And being tempted in every point like we are, this is crucial. You and I can say to one another, but you don't know how I feel. You don't know what I'm going through. But not one of us can stand and look unto God, to look up unto God and say, but God, you don't know how I'm feeling. You don't know how hard this thing is. You don't know what I'm going through. And God can tell you, I do, because I came in the flesh and I walk the road that you are now walking in my Son, Jesus Christ, who was God in the flesh. So he is touched by our infirmities. The scripture tells us he's not a high priest which cannot be touched by the feeling of our infirmities. So that tells us that he is a high priest that can be touched with the feelings of our infirmity. Thank God for that. Reading on, let us therefore come boldly to the throne of grace, that we may obtain mercy and find grace to help us in time of need. This is an invitation that he gives us. In these scriptures that I'm reading, Hebrews, the 4th chapter, verses 14 and 16. Let us, the believer, the sinner, the saved, all of mankind, if they would come by faith, come boldly. But Christian can come boldly because we don't come guilty, because Jesus died to take the guilt away from us. The price has been paid. All we need to do is come to him, trust in his grace and in his mercy, and turn from anything that we are not pleasing in to God. And we shall find grace and obtain mercy to help us in our time of need. That is a wonderful place to be in. Coming boldly does not mean coming arrogantly, but it means coming freely through faith, knowing that we have a helper that is there specifically to help us and has invited us to come so we can be reconciled to God and live in peace and freedom with God. Amen. This is our great high priest who does that. You can always find grace and mercy and help at the throne of grace. The grace of God with Jesus Christ, the throne of God with Jesus Christ sitting on it and ministering from the throne. If one comes, he can always find help. No one is turned away who has a sincere desire to live pleasing unto God and to live eternally with him one day in heaven.

0: Place your faith in his Son, the Lord Jesus Christ, and come unto the throne. Come before him in faith. Your throne is anywhere you make it, at your bedside, in a chair, in a car. But where you by faith call on Jesus and tell him, here I am, Lord, save me from my sins. And come into my heart that I can live for you for the rest of my days, and he'll do it. You got to come believing. Believe that he is the Son of God. Believe that he did die for your sins on Calvary. Our sins, should I say. Believing that he did rise 3 days later for our justification, to take away not only the sin, but the guilt of the sin and the stain of the sin. This is what justification does and places us in right standing with God through faith in Jesus Christ. He is our faithful great high priest. That word faithful doesn't just mean that he's there all of the time, but it means that he is faithful in moral standing and true righteousness and holiness and fidelity. He's faithful to God and he's faithful to us to do what he has promised that he would do. Amen, amen. So be it. The next, let us go now to Christ our intercessor. Christ our intercessor. And we're going to look at two verses in the Bible. In the book of Romans, the 8th chapter, and the 34th verse, Romans 8:34. And we're going to go to Hebrews 7:25. Hebrews, the 7th chapter, the 25th verse. And now I shall read Romans. Who is he that condemneth? Who is any man on the earth that condemneth? It is Christ that died, yea, rather, that is risen again, who is even at the right hand of God on the throne now, who also maketh intercession for us. Well, the next verse now in Hebrews, Hebrews 7:25. Wherefore he, talking about Jesus, our great high priest, speaking rather of Jesus, our great high priest, wherefore he is able, capable, also to save them to the uttermost that come unto God by him. It's the only way you and I or any man and woman can, human being can get to God, is to come through Jesus Christ. That is our one and only access into the presence of God. People try to do it in other ways. Some try to go through a man. Some try to go through different exercises and what have you. No. You only one way into the presence of God, that is through his Son, Jesus Christ. And he's there on the throne for that purpose. Seeing that he ever liveth, Jesus. He's always there because he's living forever. He said, when he got up from the grave, he said, I am he that was dead, but now I'm alive forevermore. Let me read this again. Hebrews 7:25. Wherefore he is able also to save them to the uttermost. The uttermost, I mean the lowest sinner who has fallen the lowest and would say that, you know, it's hopeless for me. I'm lost. God can't forgive me. I have done so much that God won't forgive me. You are simply a candidate for the marvelous grace of God. Because if you do not sin against and blaspheme against the Holy Spirit, Jesus said every sin will be forgiven. Because when you fall in the eyes of God, you can fall no lower than his grace. Grace will reach to the lowest depth and to the highest height, because grace, the Bible tells us, the grace of God, listen to me, please, dear hearts. The grace of God, the Bible tells us, is greater than our sin. You cannot sin greater than grace. If you come with a heart of repentance and believe God and take him at his word, believe him and take him at his word, that those who come unto me, I will in no wise cast away. If they come the right way through Jesus Christ and come repenting. God, through Jesus, his son, will pardon you and free you. Many of us that are Christians today were in the predicament that we thought that we had sinned too much, had done so much sin, all kinds of sin. But my brother, sin is sin. And all these people who are self-righteous to say, yeah, but I may sin, but I didn't sin like he did. It doesn't matter, you sin. And sin, the transgression of God's law is sin. There are no big sins and no little sins and no big little white lies and big lies. A lie is a lie, and a lie is a sin, no matter how small you call it to be. But God's amazing grace, that's why grace is so amazing, my friend. That's why grace is so amazing, because it's greater. Grace is greater than man's sin. And thank God for that. So an intercessor is like a lawyer who is pleading a case on behalf of somebody else. Jesus is the only one that qualifies to do that, because he's the only one who gave his life, suffered, bled, and died, and was resurrected. Amen. In his glorified body. And his resurrection signified that God had accepted his sacrifice. Amen. For the debt, for the payment rather, of his righteousness. It paid for the sin. And God accepted us in the beloved. So it says, seeing that I liveth and make intercession for you. We need an intercessor. Because the word of God tells us in Revelation, but I don't believe I've written that verse down, but it tells us that the devil, Satan, accuses the brethren, the Christians, the sisters, daily. And if Jesus were not sitting as our intercessor, there would be no way that God could deem us holy if we had done something unholy. But because Jesus is there pleading our case and saying to the Father, no, Father, is nothing on their account that can exonerate them, but it's on my account. I paid the price for them, and they have asked for forgiveness and their forgiveness. That's what our high priest and our intercessor, each one of them does that. And I think it's a marvelous, marvelous thing. Let's go to our final step. Advocate, an advocate, the one who works on the behalf of others to bring help to them, to defend them. Amen. Even though they're wrong, but you want to give them a fair defense. And the court systems don't know anything about that anymore in America. Whatever the people want to say about a criminal, it almost becomes law. And it's like nobody, but there are somebody, but it looks like nobody practices God's forgiveness. We can send all of our lives in 5 minutes before we die, ask God for forgiveness. And if we really mean it, he would forgive you. But that's not a safe thing to do. But here, people who wrong us, people who hurt us, nowadays, all we want to do is despise them. I could see them dead in hell 3 times. Well, don't you know, as long as you think that, you'll be there with them too. Because the Bible says, if we do not forgive those who trespass against us, neither will he forgive us who trespass against him. And stand up and show me one of you who is so holy, who is so pure, who has never done anything wrong, who wants to see that person who wronged you to be in hell. You deserve to be there with him, because you cannot say that you have lived perfectly without Jesus putting his perfection on your account for righteousness and getting you into the kingdom.
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4: See, I think your faith pulls you out. Sometimes we're always looking for God to get us out, and I will tell you, your faith just pulls you out. We want delivered from things we need to go confront so we can get out. Your faith literally will, it's like it'll pull you right out of a situation, and you'll think a whole bunch. This is what's funny. If you don't know it's about faith, you'll see in the natural that all these things have to happen before you get delivered. And I would tell you, your faith is like a lifeline that goes behind the veil. And literally, you can pull yourself right up out of a situation. And none of it will have to change, but you will. It could all be there and be the same. God will pull you right out of Ur of the Chaldees, and they'll still be worshiping false gods, but you won't. You just get pulled right out. And here, if you don't understand that, you'll be thinking, but they didn't tell me they're sorry. They didn't, and I don't have the money, and all everything you could think up. And faith don't care. Faith just gone. Right out. Because see, there's a new man. The Bible says in 2 Corinthians 5:17 that you're a new creature. That's the guy we're talking to today. Amen. We're talking to the living part of you today. The eternal part. Amen. That's a good thing. We're going to talk to the real you. Amen. There should be a real conversion, right? I looked up conversion. You know me. I got to use the dictionary. I have a great time with it. I was just talking to somebody about it earlier. I think it's wonderful. When you look up conversion, one of the examples, you know, it gives an example in my old Webster's. It says, like to turn water into steam or to turn money into land. Converting it. I thought, boy, what a good example, because if you can turn water into steam, it has a totally different use. You can't use it for what you used to. Now, the unfortunate thing is, in the wrong environment, it can always go back to what it was. So your environment that you put yourself in will determine whether you go back to being the old man or the new man. There's an environment. Now, when you first get born again, that we're talking about some fundamentals this morning. When you first get born again, a lot of times you really can't leave your environment. You can't just quit your job. You can't just get rid of your relatives. You know, you just can't get rid of certain things. So what place is he talking about? It's a place in the spirit that you go. It's where you go. It's where you go in your person to commune with God. Paul and Silas had to commune with God in prison, so it certainly couldn't be geography. If it was as simple as geography, it could be solved very easily, but it's not. It's where does your person go to be with God? That's why praise and worship is so important. See, I've gave the same illustration before. A fish thrives in water and you thrive in the presence of God. If you don't go on the presence of God, get in the presence of God, you will literally diminish spiritually and you'll become carnal and you'll mistake religion for Christianity. Because the other part of you is so dead, you don't have any appetite. See, I look at what we do up here on Sunday morning to worship. It's to make you hungry. It's not to satisfy you. I hope they leave you wanting more, because if they filled you, you're not big enough. If this is all you need, you're not believing God for anything bigger than a little thimble. It should create a hunger for you to be in God's presence. 20 minutes after you leave here, you should be wanting to hear more worship. You should be wanting to hear more praise. You should be wanting to get more of God's presence in you. It's to cultivate an appetite, not satisfy a thirst. We mistook church a lot for something that you do to be satisfied, and it became a place you go on Sunday, but it's really something that cultivates hunger for God. As the deer pants for the water, so my soul longs after thee. It should make you so hungry. I don't know about you. There are times I said, I just can't go any longer without him. I can't go any longer without his presence. That's the kind of stuff that'll make you leave the things of the world behind. That hunger will make you leave what holds you in bondage. You don't get out by saying you're not gonna. You get out by chasing something better. Amen. That's how you get out of sin, by chasing righteousness. Amen. Conversion. Conversion. We've had conversions. Amen. When you were born again, you became something else. Someone else, like steam, you turned into another form. Amen. Like I said, you have to stay in the right environment. Now, the new man, for the new man to flourish in that different environment, he has to understand that he's sustaining his spirit. My emphasis today is almost toward new believers, but I think all of us need adjusted. It is so important for somebody who just gets born again to have the right environment. I could tell you as a pastor, and Pastor Rena would tell you this, and my pastors would tell you this, my old pastors. When people get born again, you pray for them because they're living a new thing on the inside, but their outside hadn't changed, and all their old environment, if it's drugs and alcohol, promiscuity, drugs, it doesn't really matter what, really, you figured it out, it doesn't matter what people get hooked to, right? There's not a Richter scale on it. It's whatever enticed them. It doesn't matter what it is. You always are praying that that appetite in them dies and they love the things of God. So they stay away long enough to get strong enough. Amen? Got to stay away for long enough to get strong enough. Sometimes a physical change is necessary. I have seen God move people out of an environment. He might not have done it the first day, but in a couple of weeks he'd do it, or a month. Sometimes he does it real quick, gets him away from everybody. I think it's so important when the prisoners leave, you'd love this. This is my prayer, and they all hear it, all 100 of them, whatever it is, 50, whatever's in there. God, if they get around anybody that's not good for them, make them sick in their stomach, God, so they hate it. Now, you might think I'm crazy, but I know one thing. They got a little window when they get out, and if they get near them old drug dealing buddies and all that mess, they can slip right back into it, and all that time that the devil stole from them was for nothing. Ain't nobody got 10, forget my English, you got 10 years to burn for nothing just to go back and do what you did before to return? Somebody ought to pray something for them. It's drastic, but that's drastic. 10 years, what do you live? If the penal system gets 10 years of your life, somebody needs to pray. You get something when you get around something that's bad for you. You might say, well, that's pretty harsh. I don't think it's harsh at all. I got 10 years in going in. They got 10 years of time. That's a 20-year investment on both parts. I don't want the devil to get nothing. Make them sick in their stomach, God, so they know they don't belong there when they get around people that are bad for them. Amen? So they need a physical change. They can't go back to their old environment anymore. Things flourish in the right environment. Okay. I was thinking of, you guys, those who work with me, I really only do one thing at a time well, but I do give it my full attention the time I'm doing it. But I was thinking about how in the environment of God, now I can listen to the greatest anointed music, and it's all I can do to not raise my hands while I'm working. But I can do a whole bunch of things if I'm in the presence of God. And when I'm out by myself, I can only do one thing at a time. I thought, boy, I flourish in the presence of God. Glory to God. I can multitask where I never could before, but I can multitask when I'm with God because I'm in the right environment. Some of you need to put it on in your house and just never shut it off. So you can be in the right environment to live with who you got to live with, to talk to who you got to talk to. To do what you got to do with your money when there's not enough. I'm telling you, if you'll get in the presence, it'll all change. Amen. God in your house, saturating your house with an environment of His presence, changes how you look at everything. Remember last week we were talking about David. And David, when they came and stole his family and his stuff, he inquired of God. And God said, go get him, boy. Now, David immediately made his move when God said, go get him, right? And on the way, he ran into an Egyptian that told him where the enemy was. And he says, I'll feed you if you show me where they're at. He says, if you promise me not to turn them over to them, I'll tell you where they're at. But the point was, if David wouldn't have made his move to obey God, he'd have never found the Egyptian, and his problem would have never got solved. The first thing David went for was the ephod, the presence of God, to find out what to do. And when he found out what to do, and he did it, the provision started. Some of you have been in lack for a long time because you never went from being in the presence to doing what he said in the presence. Because what he says in the presence is where all the provision is. You'll go out and a job will be there, a car will be there, your money will be there, your stuff will be there. Why? Because you've been in the presence of God, and when you come out, you did what he said, and he sent an Egyptian to you to give you what you needed. An Egyptian wasn't even in the covenant, but you see, when you don't care no more, somebody who don't know God can meet your needs when you're not religious anymore. But if you're hung up on the avenues, and it's got to come a certain way, I got to tell this story real quick. Everybody that's been here a while heard it. I was really mad at my boss, totally in unforgiveness. I was mad at this other guy, his buddy. I was just being obnoxious. I was in my 20s, tell the truth, just wanted to beat everybody up, okay? So God is trying to humble me and teach me something. He's trying to break me. Has anybody ever had that going in their life, trying to break you? Well, he's trying to teach me something. And we were in our 20s. I think Michelle had just been born, didn't have no money, so I didn't want to buy no light bulbs. Sounds funny, but that's just the truth at the time. This guy who I can't stand the man. Out of the blue, now this is when you know it's God, because there's no good reason for this. Hey, Joey, want some light bulbs? Throws them at the window at me. I thought, God, you're giving me what I need through somebody I hate. I'm a terrible man. Nobody's ever been convicted like that. I'm thinking to myself, you scumbag. I'm talking to myself. I'm thinking, you worthless piece of trash. God is showing you. Quit judging people and shut up. Can I just expose it just like that? He let my enemy bless me in my time of need to break me of my pride and independence. That's why God had to put, I say this, you know how many know when you get born again, he put the Israelites out in the desert, so they had to ask the pastor for a drink of water. They couldn't even get a drink without asking Moses. Why? Because they were so independent and so self-reliant and so arrogant in meeting all their own needs themselves. They would, here we go, boys and girls. They'd rather go into captivity again and eat leeks and onions than submit themselves and say, I need your help. Oh my, live in captivity rather than humility. Scary. Because God gives you everything you need. Now, if you're not getting it, there's got to be a reason, right? There's something wrong. Either he's grooming you, teaching you patience, or you're just squirrely. You know, just not right. God resists the proud and he gives grace to the humble. So humble people, things just go to them. They attract them like a magnet. Amen. I encourage you this morning to get in God's presence. I really do. I think that if you're not familiar, Dr. Summerall, who was a high choleric, rough speaking man, you wouldn't think if you had met Dr. Summerall firsthand that he would even know the presence of God because he was so abrasive. But he knew the presence of God extremely well. He knew it well enough in his 80s that, you know, if he was here today, and I really believe this, otherwise I wouldn't say it, he was, even in his 80s, he embraced every move of God I've ever seen in his lifetime. He could embrace Jesus culture and I'll fly away, and he could embrace all the things that everybody used to go like this and think that's new and it's not God. Dr. Summerall could embrace every move of God because his body was aging. His mentality was timeless, and that he knew he was an eternal being and he could embrace what God was doing in the moment and not try to live in the past. Very wise man. Very wise man. God did a lot for God. Very successful. You know what he said success is, right? Obedience without compromise. He called that success. Pray, God, give me that kind of character that I will obey without compromise, no matter where it takes me in life, in the name of Jesus. Amen. So, just to touch healing for a minute, I'm going to back up. You remember Jesus said in Matthew 13, he said, if they could see and hear, I could heal them. In other words, if they weren't blind, if they didn't have blind spots and their heart wasn't so hard, they would be physically healthy. Ooh, that's scary, isn't it? Isn't that scary? See, it can't be on God's side that healing doesn't manifest because by his stripes. Jesus doesn't have to go get another stripe for you to get better. Like he didn't miss something. When God incarnate says it's finished, it's done. Like he didn't leave nothing unturned. Like he didn't put an addendum when he was on the cross and say, it's finished, but I forgot this one. It's finished. That means your healing, your money, your health, your family, your wealth, your eyesight, everything that God went to that cross to just, he said, for this purpose was the Son of God manifest to destroy, obliterate the works of the devil. And the devil comes to steal your eyesight, to steal your money, to kill you, and steal and destroy. And Jesus said, I have come that they might have life and have it more abundantly. He came to undo the curse. Hallelujah. He bore the curse for me and you. Christ redeemed me from the curse of the law. Being made a curse for me, for it is written, curses everyone and hangs on a tree. He bore the curse for us. The only time we get mixed up is when we mistake his character formation for a curse. Don't ever run the two together. God, David said, it is good for me that I was afflicted. Don't mistake affliction for the devil. God allows you to be afflicted to mature you. But he'll never let the devil have dominion over you. Ha! In the name of Jesus. Never let the devil have dominion over you. You have dominion over the devil, and you're supposed to endure hardness as a good soldier and let your character be shaped under the pressure of life. But if you escape, you escape your maturity. If you find ways to get out, you get out of your promotions too. Escaping's the last thing you ever want to do. You want to defeat the devil that's after you. You want to turn around and face him. The devil needs confronted, as Dr. Summerall used to say, not feared. If you have a devil in your life and he's vexing you, the best thing you can do is turn around and face him and ask God for help. Amen. Repentance positions you for healing. Isn't that great? Isn't that great that you can get positioned for healing? I can't tell you. I'm not going to give you no more stories about today. I hate to tell you how many times when I forgave somebody, I got financially blessed or healed or better. You know, it sounds funny. I'm embarrassed to say it, but you know, I'm Croatian, right? Well, I think World War I, World War II both started where my ancestors are from. Very unforgiving group. Very unforgiving group. Hey, you know, if you don't learn to forgive, you get stuck. And most of them are arthritic and sick. I'm going to say this, but I could probably say it and get away with it. I don't know how it would go over very well, but the Jewish people, they come up with the vaccines and all kind of things, right? When you're that stubborn, you don't birth much. The nations that are that stubborn do not bring new things to the earth. The cars and the inventions and things. Now there are people who have duplicated inventions that have already been made. That's another thing. That's walking in another man's revelation. But a lot of times the people that God's working with, if they're not stubborn and stiff-necked, he can birth things through them. God is a God of inventions. I think he's had to go to the world sometimes to get his inventions in place so people wouldn't die, because he couldn't, just like he has to look for people to do things, he has to go to the world and give it to whoever's willing to do it. But I do not think that's his way. I think God wants to work through his covenant people first. Jesus came to the Jews first. God will come to the Christians first. But we have to do something. We just can't leave him in the pipe dreams, as they say. You can't leave the things he gives you in the dream section. You got to pull them down with your faith and put them in the application section of life. And what if it goes past your lifetime? Good, that keeps you from being selfish. You're going to work on something you're never going to get the rewards for. Uh-oh. That's too far, huh? But that's the right mindset. Generational blessing instead of immediate gratification. And in a nation that just wants it all now, that's like a foreign language. It's almost like cussing to talk about something that's that far away. Amen? Acts chapter 9. This is a great model for conversion. Paul would be a great model for what the Christian flow would be. Paul's life, a perfect example of a good conversion. Paul was on the road. He was actually, think about it, Paul was just flat out against God and God's people. He was confidently wrong with zeal. He thought he was right. He had the backing of the high priest. He was seeking letters from the high priest, written documents, so he could go out and imprison people in Damascus and take them to jail. That's what he wanted to do. He is in direct opposition of God's people. He's threatening slaughter against Jesus' disciples. Paul is on his way, and he is knocked to the ground and blinded. And Jesus speaks to him and says, "Why do you persecute me?" Now, what I think is interesting, did you ever notice that people get saved when they're their worst? Right when everybody just about wants to quit praying for them and they're done and just wants to write them off. Paul was at his, I mean, he's killing people, getting people killed, and God saves him. Right when it looked, I bet the church was praying and almost gave up and said, "God, if you don't get rid of Paul," he was leading the way in persecution. The Bible says after he got saved, the church had rest. It's hard to believe one guy could wreak that much havoc, but with zeal, he said, "I had zeal." He was even saying later on in Corinthians, he said, "I was zealous for sure." But he didn't have knowledge. He knew the scriptures, but he didn't have any knowledge. Interesting, isn't it? How you can know a lot and not be right at all. But God interrupted him. He's converted. While he is doing evil things, has a conversion. Like I said, I bet the Christians were glad. His conversion gave the church rest. So now Paul is on a new journey, and that's what I'm talking about today, is your new journey. Some of you are on a new journey. Some of you have been in a church a while, but you haven't seen it in the right perspective that you're supposed to be moving along. You've parked your car somewhere. And see, it's not about parking, it's about moving with God. Dead things sit still. Living things are moving. Amen? So, in verse 6, we'll go ahead to verse 6. It says, "I am Jesus whom thou persecute. It is hard for you to kick against the pricks." And in trembling and astonished, boy, I bet I'd be astonished too. If I was going the opposite way and killing people who's following Jesus, and all of a sudden Jesus speaks to me, it's a wonder he survived that. It's a wonder he just didn't. I guess God took care of him, but it's just a wonder he didn't have a heart attack and die. I mean, he knew the law, and he was going the wrong way. He was against God. But God spared his life, praise his name. And he said in verse 6, he says, "Arise and go to the city, and it shall be told thee what thou must do." Paul is beginning his journey. He has just had an experience with God, and he has taken his first command from someone. And isn't it sad, but he had to be blind to obey. Because if he could see, he might have wanted to still do his own thing. God left him blind for 3 days. That's why sometimes when you're not obeying God and you're against God, you don't know where you're supposed to be doing. You don't know where you're supposed to be. You can't find your way. There's a reason. Because God has a job for you to do. And when you can't find it, sometimes there's a reason you can't find it. Because there's a blindness in your life because of unbrokenness. Paul takes his first order, and Ananias, an unknown man, prays for him, and the scales come off his eyes. And he said, I'm going to show him what he has to do now for me, what I want him to do. Not only did his physical eyesight restored and the scales fell from his eyes, but he could see what God had in mind for his life. Isn't it interesting? He thought he knew before. If you'd asked him, he said, I know what I'm doing. But God had to interrupt his life to redirect him because he was confidently wrong. Amen.
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1: We now take you to the Church of the Lord Jesus Christ of the Apostolic Faith, located at 440 West Penn Street in the city of Philadelphia, Pennsylvania, 19144. Bishop Shelton Rafa Kabash Luke is the Apostle Pastor and General Overseer. 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
2: And it shall come to pass in the last days that the mountain of the

shall flow unto it. 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
0: coming to you from the Church of the Lord Jesus Christ, all the apostolic faith. Our temporary resting place is located at 440 West 10th Street in the city of Philadelphia, Pennsylvania, where you always have an open invitation to come and hear the Word of God preached in its fullness by the man of God, Bishop Shelton Rafa Kabod Newton. Bishop Shelton Rafa is the apostle, pastor, and is also the general overseer of the Church of the Lord Jesus Christ, all the apostolic faith. This is that which was spoken of by the prophet. This is the true vine, often imitated, but can never be duplicated. You're invited to stand in prayer.

stand right before you that we might be saved in the name of Jesus Christ. We thank you, Lord Jesus, for the making of another broadcast. We pray that this broadcast may go far and wide, that men and women everywhere of good

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And now we'll have a selection from our Apostolic Choir, a song entitled, Jesus Will Take Care of You.

You're cordially invited to the Church of the Lord Jesus Christ of the Apostolic Faith here at 440 West Penn Street in the city of Philadelphia, Pennsylvania, regardless of race, creed, color, and or place of national origin. This live broadcast is originating from the Church of the Lord Jesus Christ of the Apostolic Faith, located at 440 West Penn Street in the city of Philadelphia, Pennsylvania. Bishop Shelton Rafika Bashluk is the apostle, pastor, and general overseer. And now we take great honor and privilege to present unto you the world's foremost minister, Bible analyst, and authority on the divine inspired word of God. The next speaking voice will be that of the apostle in the land today, His Eminence Bishop Shelton Rafika Bashluk. Come thou

generation, that you would repent, be baptized, every one of you, in the name of Jesus Christ, for the remission of sins, and ye shall receive the gift of the Holy Ghost, speaking with other tongues, as the Spirit of God gives you utterance. For verily, verily, I say unto thee, except a man be born of water and of the Spirit, he cannot enter into the kingdom of God. So know that there is a way indeed that seemeth right unto a man, but the end thereof are the ways of death. We all must stand before the judgment seat of the Almighty God. And when you're questioned by God for the gospel that you've heard, what will your answer be? But now is another opportunity for you to make your callings and your election sure, believing on Christ Jesus, as the scripture hath said. For verily, if our gospel be hid, it is hid to them that are lost. But if any man will do the will of the Almighty, even Jesus Christ our Lord, you shall know the truth, and the truth shall make you free. So now another opportunity that we can proudly take a moment to honor the Lord, praise the Lord, glorify his great name, magnify Jesus Christ, God Almighty himself, because we know beyond a shadow of a doubt that there is no other God other than he, that he and he alone is the true vine. And know that except you abide on the true vine, that is in Christ Jesus, you can rest assured that eternal damnation shall be your portion. So as always, we'd like to make some dedications to the broadcast, and today we'd like to dedicate the broadcast to the following. To Sister Carolyn Taylor of Philadelphia, Pennsylvania, for her 70th birthday, and God's blessings. For Sister Andrea Peters of Philadelphia, Pennsylvania, for her birthday, and God's blessings. For Sister Hannah Fullman of Philadelphia, Pennsylvania, for healing, and God's blessings. For Sister Alvina Burwell of Philadelphia, Pennsylvania, for her birthday, for her spiritual birthday, and for God's blessings, as well as for Sister Antoinette Epps of Philadelphia, Pennsylvania, for complete healing and for God's blessings. And as always, dedicate this broadcast to each and every one of the precious people of God that are gathered here today of goodwill, and you that can hear my voice over the airways of goodwill, that the Lord will continue to watch over you, keep you, preserve your strength, give you a mind to continue, that you would run on fighting the good fight of faith into eternal life, saving yourselves from this untoward generation. For one thing we are certain of, that he that shall come will come. And when he comes, Jesus Christ our Lord, he's going to bring his reward indeed with him. So as always, here we are. And there's no new thing under the sun. And one may say, well, I know about this, and I know about that, and I know about the other things. And all of those things may be true, but one thing always will remain the same. All the words of the Lord Jesus Christ will remain the same, but one thing that will always remain the same, be ye therefore ready also, for the Son of Man cometh at an hour when ye think not. When ye think not. So you want to be ready. You want to be ready when our Heavenly Father calls your name. How many times, you know, consider, you may have a delivery or something that is supposed to take place, and you've waited, and you've waited, and you've waited, and no one showed up. No one showed up. So you say, well, it's only going to take me a couple minutes. Let me run over here and take care of this, and run over here and take care of that. And when you started on your run, wherever it was, here comes whatever it was. The appointment was to be fulfilled, and all this time you've been waiting. But now, because you figured at a time that you thought not, you took that chance. So be ye therefore ready also, the scripture states, for the Son

0: Son of Man cometh at an hour when ye think not. Today, precious people of God, let us consider the 12th chapter of Luke. Luke, the 12th chapter, and read the 40th verse. Luke, the 12th chapter, reading the 40th verse. Be ye therefore ready also, for the Son of Man cometh at an hour when ye think not. So be prepared. Why take the chance? For we only have one chance to save ourselves, to save yourselves from this untoward generation. Sure, you may have today, and you may have tomorrow, and in fact, you have all the days for the rest of your lives, but it's still only that one chance to save yourselves from this untoward generation. So work out your own salvations with fear and trembling, and if by any means you might attain unto the resurrection of the dead. Will you do this? Well, it comes to your salvation. When it comes to your salvation, if by any means, if I have to do this, then you do this. If you have to do that, then you do that. If you have to do the other things, then you do the other things. And you can rest assured, if it's going to be for your eternal life and eternal salvation, you know that it's proper in Christ Jesus, and it's the thing to do, if by any means I might attain unto the resurrection of the dead. So sometimes there's things that you know should be done. And you may close your eyes, you may pretend that you don't know. You may say, well, if I don't deal with it, it'll go away. But one thing is for certain, when it comes to what must be, and be sure, the scripture states, your sin will find you out. When it comes down to what is good, and when it comes down to what is right, there's only one rule. There's only one law. And the rule is the rule of Jesus Christ, our Lord. And the law is Jesus Christ, our Lord. And nothing else can stand against the law of our Heavenly Father. So when you know what to do, you know how to do it. But one will say, well, if I don't say nothing, then nothing will happen. If I do not go about this way, I don't have to worry about anything happening that way. And be sure, the scripture states, and be what? And be sure your sin will find you out. Consider the 32nd chapter of Numbers. Numbers, the 32nd chapter, reading from the 20th through the 23rd verses. Numbers, the 32nd chapter, reading from the 20th through the 23rd verses. The word of the Lord states, and Moses said unto them, if ye will do this thing, if ye will go armed before the Lord to war, and will go all of you armed over Jordan before the Lord, until he hath driven out his enemies from before him, and the land be subdued before the Lord, then afterward ye shall return, and be guiltless before the Lord, and before Israel, and this land shall be your possession before the Lord. But if ye will not do so, behold, ye have sinned against the Lord, and be sure your sin will find you out. And Moses said unto them, if ye will do this thing, if ye will go armed before the Lord to war, and will go all of you armed over Jordan before the Lord, until he hath driven out his enemies from before him, and the land be subdued before the Lord, then afterward ye shall return, and be guiltless before the Lord, and before Israel, and this land shall be your possession before the Lord. But if ye will not do so, behold, ye have sinned against the Lord, and be sure your sin will find you out. So when it comes down to how you are going to proceed, how you ought to proceed, there is a way that seemeth right unto a man, but the end thereof are the ways of death. The truth of the matter, human family, is that God's ways are not our ways, and God's thoughts are not our thoughts. So man has it in his mind, for there's no new thing under the sun, has always felt that it should be like this, it should be like that, it should be done this way, it should not be done that way. But those are the ways of man. Those are the thoughts, the intents, the imaginations of the heart and of the hearts of man. But they're not the ways of Jesus Christ, our Lord. There's only one creator. There's only one father of us all. And that's Jesus Christ, God Almighty himself. We only are going to stand before the judgment seat of one. And that judgment seat is the judgment seat of Jesus Christ, God Almighty himself. So when it comes to how you ought to proceed, when it comes to the way that you should want to proceed, yea, and why even of yourselves, judge ye not what is right. Now, how can you do anything and do it correctly if you haven't judged as to whether it was right or wrong, whether it was good or bad? If you haven't sat down to consider, then how would you even know which way to go? But yea, and why even of yourselves judge ye not what is right? Should I go about it this way? Should I not go about it this way? Should I indulge in this? Should I not indulge in that? Yea, and why even of yourselves judge ye not what is right? Consider the 12th chapter of Luke. Luke, the 12th chapter, and we'll read the 57th verse. Luke, the 12th chapter, reading the 57th verse. The glorious word of the Lord states, yea, and why even of yourselves judge ye not what is right? Don't you think and consider that to be a true and just statement? And why even of yourselves judge you not what is right? Is it right to proceed this way? Is it right to talk that way? Is it right to behave another way? Yea, and why even of yourselves judge ye not what is right? So along the way in judging what is right, judging what is good, judge not according to the appearance, but judge righteous judgment. According to the appearance, you look at things, the appearance, and the appearance may tend to show a certain thing. They may tend to show certain facts, but that's not necessarily what it's all about. Why? Because there could be other situations that one's not aware of. So they have no idea of what to judge because and how to judge. Because if one had known this, one could say, well, had I known this, I would not have gone this way. Had I known that, I would have gone the other way, and so forth and so on. It's because you had the facts. So judge not according to the appearance, but judge righteous judgment. The appearance could say go when you ought to stay. The appearance could say stay when you ought to go. The appearance could say stop when you ought to run. For there's a time and place for everything under the sun. So judge not according to the appearance, the way it appears to be, but judge righteous judgment. Consider the seventh chapter of John. John, the seventh chapter. And we'll read the 24th verse. John, the seventh chapter. Reading the 24th verse. The word of the Lord states, judge not according to the appearance, but judge righteous judgment. Don't judge according to the appearance, but judge righteous judgment. Because righteous judgment is going to always be right. Righteous judgment is going to be the way you always ought to go. The appearance may not be so. So we want to do what we know to be good, and we want to do what we know to be right. And oftentimes when you take two individuals and one is liked more than the other, well, the ones that are liked more than the other and more than the others, they will tend to get a better chance. They will tend to have more opportunities to rectify whatever the wrong may have been. People will look and say, well, because of this or because of that, and they will be more willing to give one a better chance than the other, because there is that way that seemeth right unto a man, but the end thereof are the ways of death. But if you judge not according to the appearance, but judge righteous judgment, then we know, for there is no respect of persons with God. Doesn't matter who you are. Doesn't matter what station you have achieved. One may say, well, I have just achieved the highest of the high. But in Christ Jesus, the highest of the high is no different than the lowest of the low. Because there is no respect of persons with God. Romans, the second chapter, tells us about this. Consider the book of Romans, the second chapter, and we'll read from the first through the 11th verses. Romans, the second chapter, reading from the first through the 11th verses. Therefore thou art inexcusable, O man, whosoever thou art that judgest, for within thou judgest another, thou condemnest thyself, for thou that judgest doest the same things. But we are sure that the judgment of God is according to truth against them which commit such things. And thinkest thou this, O man, that judgest them which do such things, and doest the same, that thou shalt escape the judgment of God? Or despisest thou the riches of his goodness and forbearance and longsuffering, not knowing that the goodness of God leadeth thee to repentance? But after thy hardness and impenitent heart, treasurest up unto thyself wrath against the day of wrath and revelation of the righteous judgment of God, who will render to every man according to his deeds. Who will render to every man according to his deeds. To them who by patient continuance in well-doing seek for glory and honor and immortality, eternal life. But unto them that are contentious and do not obey the truth, but obey unrighteousness, indignation and wrath, tribulation and anguish upon every soul of man that doeth evil, of the Jew first, and also of the Gentile. But glory, honor, and peace to every man that worketh good, to the Jew first, and also to the Gentile. But glory, honor, and peace to every man that worketh good, to the Jew first, and also to the Gentile. For there is no respect of persons with God. There is no respect of persons with God. So you want to do what you know to be good and what you know to be right. And the law and the prophets tell us, do unto others as you would have them to do unto you. So if you were to make judgments that were harsh, judgments that could have been otherwise, judgments because of the wrath of man, would you want those same judgments to come against you? So work out your own salvations with fear and trembling. For he that doeth wrong shall receive for the wrong which he hath done, and there is no respect of persons. For there is no respect of persons with God. So every way of a man is right in his own eyes. In man's own eyes, every way of a man, whichever way man decides to go, whatever he decides to do, they're right in his own eyes. But one thing we know, Jesus Christ is the only wise God. So hold fast, be strong, and endure unto the end. One could say, and speak of a truth, that they've been running for Jesus a mighty long time and haven't gotten tired yet. And that may indeed be true. But he that shall endure unto the end, the same shall be saved. Because you ran to this day, thank God that you did. It's no guarantee that you're going to run to tonight, that you're going to run to and until tomorrow. Something may come along, a trial may come along, a tribulation may come along, evil may come upon you. And all that you've done, you are willing to let it go and throw it all away. But every way of a man is right in his own eyes. When man wants to do what he wants to do, he does it because it's right in his own eyes. But one thing we know, Jesus Christ is still Lord and Christ. Consider the book of Proverbs, 21st chapter. Proverbs, the 21st chapter, reading the second verse. 21st chapter of Proverbs, reading the second verse, where the Lord states, every way of a man is right in his own eyes, but the Lord pondereth the hearts. Whatever we do, whatever you do, whatever you say, however you behave, whatever you want to believe, that's right in your own eyes. But the Lord pondereth the hearts, because whatever it is, you said something good, thank God that you did. But there's a reason why you said something good. You said something evil, God forbid. But there was a reason why you said something evil. You behaved in a manner and manners to which ought not had to been. But likewise, there was a reason why you did it. And the Lord pondereth the hearts. He knows why we do, you do. Man does what he wants to do. Why he behaves the way he behaves? Because the Lord pondereth the hearts. Every way of a man is right in his own eyes, but the Lord pondereth the hearts. So there's no escaping from Christ Jesus when it comes down to what is good and what is right. The word of the Lord tells us, for the ways of the Lord are right, and the just shall walk in them. For the ways of the Lord are right, and the just shall walk in them. See, the ways of the Lord, they cannot be condemned. So why did this happen this way? Or why did that not happen the other way? But the ways of the Lord are right. And who can say, well, God forbid, the Lord wasn't right when he did this. The Lord wasn't right when he went about things the other way. The Lord was not right because he did not do this. And why would the Lord not be right in the sight of man? Because that's what man wants and that's what man desires. But the word of the Lord tells us, for the ways of the Lord are right, and the just shall walk in them. So the Lord said to proceed this way, this is what you're going to do. See, one may say, well, I don't understand it. I have no idea why, but you're certainly not going to try to charge it to the Lord. But what you're going to do, being just, you're going to walk in them. For the ways of the Lord are right, and the just shall walk in them. Hosea, the 14th chapter. Consider the book of Hosea, the 14th chapter, and we'll read the 9th verse. Hosea, 14th chapter, reading the 9th verse, the scripture states, who is wise, and he shall understand these things? Prudent, and he shall know them. For the ways of the Lord are right, and the just shall walk in them, but the transgressors shall fall therein. For the ways of the Lord are right, and the just shall walk in them, but the transgressors shall fall therein. Because there's only one way. There's only one salvation, and there's only one plan of salvation for the human family to save themselves from this untoward generation. So don't worry, precious people of God. As some say sometimes, don't even worry your pretty little heads. When you know what's good and when you know what's right, you stick with what is good and you stick with what is right. And one would say, but the hypocrites are multiplying and the hypocrites are making much ground and the hypocrites are doing things that we thought never could indeed happen. But the word of the Lord tells us, for the congregation of hypocrites shall be desolate, and fire shall consume the tabernacles of bribery. So you just hold on. All you know is what the word of the Lord has to say. You look around, said, oh, they're winning. Winning what? Who's winning? Can anyone win against the word of the Lord and be contrary to the word of our Heavenly Father? We win in Jesus' name. This is how we win. And we win in Jesus' name, believing on Christ Jesus, as the scripture have said. For the congregation of hypocrites shall be desolate, and fire shall consume the tabernacles of bribery. Consider the 15th chapter of Job. Job, the 15th chapter, and we'll read from the 11th through the 35th verses. Job, the 15th chapter, reading from the 11th through the 35th verses, where the Lord states, "Are the consolations of God small with thee? Is there any secret thing with thee? Why doth thine heart carry thee away? And what do thy eyes wink at, that thou turnest thy spirit against God, and lettest such words go out of thy mouth? What is man that he should be clean, and he which is born of a woman that he should be righteous? Behold, he putteth no trust in his saints, yea, the heavens are not clean in his sight. How much more abominable and filthy is man, which drinketh iniquity like water? I will shew thee, hear me, and that which I have seen I will declare, which wise men have told from their fathers and have not hid it, unto whom alone the earth was given, and no stranger passed among them. The wicked man travaileth with pain all his days, and the number of years is hidden to the oppressor. A dreadful sound is in his ears. In prosperity, the destroyer shall come upon him. He believeth not that he shall return out of darkness, and he is waited for of the sword. He wandereth abroad for bread, saying, where is it? He knoweth that the day of darkness is ready at his hand. Trouble and anguish shall make him afraid. They shall prevail against him as a king ready to the battle. For he stretcheth out his hand against God and stretcheth himself against the Almighty. He runneth upon him, even on his neck, upon the thick bosses of his bucklers, because he covereth his face with his fatness and maketh collops of fat on his flanks. And he dwelleth in desolate cities and in houses which no man inhabiteth, which are ready to become heaps. He shall not be rich, neither shall his substance continue, neither shall he prolong the perfection thereof upon the earth. He shall not depart out of darkness. The flame shall dry up his branches, and by the breath of his mouth shall he go away. Let not him that is deceived trust in vanity, for vanity shall be his recompense. It shall be accomplished before his time, and his branch shall not be green. He shall shake off his unripe grape as the vine, and shall cast off his flower as the olive. For the congregation of hypocrites shall be desolate, and fire shall consume the tabernacles of bribery. They conceive mischief and bring forth vanity, and their belly prepareth deceit. For the congregation, 34th verse, for the congregation of hypocrites shall be desolate, and fire shall consume the tabernacles of bribery. They conceive mischief and bring forth vanity, and their belly prepareth deceit. So that which you already have, you hold that fast, that no man takes thy crown, but that you receive a full reward. Now, there is a reward that is given, and it is exceedingly great. So, no matter what part and which part of the reward that you would receive, it would be a great thing. But even with that, would you want a partial reward? Or would you want a full reward? Granted, the partial would probably be more than most people could even want and desire, could even handle. But you want the full reward. But that we receive a full reward. This is what you are working for, precious people of God. A full reward, not a partial reward. How is it and what is it that you are partially in heaven? You are partially saved. You are and have received partially the reward of Christ Jesus our Lord. But that we receive a full reward. Consider the book of 2 John, 1st chapter, 2 John, 1st chapter, reading the 8th verse. 2 John, 1st chapter, reading the 8th verse. Look to yourselves, that we lose not those things which we have wrought, but that we receive a full reward. That's what you want. You want a full reward in Christ Jesus. And how are you going to receive this full reward in Christ Jesus? But seek ye first the kingdom of God. And whatsoever ye do, do it heartily, as to the Lord and not unto men. Whatever it is, whatsoever ye do, do it heartily as to the Lord and not unto men. Colossians, 3rd chapter. We know this because of the book of Colossians, the 3rd chapter, and we'll read the 23rd verse. Colossians, the 3rd chapter, reading the 23rd verse. And whatsoever ye do, do it heartily, as to the Lord, and not unto men. So the question, sirs, what must I do to be saved? Well, he that believeth and is baptized shall be saved, but he that believeth not shall be damned. He that believeth and is baptized shall be saved, but he that believeth not shall be damned. For consider the book of Mark, the 16th chapter, reading the 16th verse. Mark, the 16th chapter, reading the 16th verse. He that believeth and is baptized shall be saved, but he that believeth not shall be damned. So one must be baptized. Sirs, what must I do to be saved? Well, consider the book of Acts, the 2nd chapter, reading from the 36th through the 42nd verses. Acts, the 2nd chapter, reading from the 36th to the 42nd verses. Therefore, let all the house of Israel know assuredly that God hath made that same Jesus, whom ye have crucified, both Lord and Christ. Now when they heard this, they were pricked in their heart, and said unto Peter and to the rest of the apostles, Men and brethren, what shall we do? Then Peter said unto them, Repent, and be baptized, every one of you, in the name of Jesus Christ, for the remission of sins, and ye shall receive the gift of the Holy Ghost. For the promise is unto you, and to your children, and to all that are afar off, even as many as the Lord our God shall call. And with many other words did he testify and exhort, saying, Save yourselves from this untoward generation. Then they that gladly received his word were baptized, and the same day there were added unto them about 3,000 souls. And they continued steadfastly in the apostles' doctrine and fellowship, and in breaking of bread, and in prayers. Men and brethren, what shall we do? Acts the 2nd chapter 38th verse. Then Peter said unto them, Repent and be baptized, every one of you, in the name of Jesus Christ, for the remission of sins, and ye shall receive the gift of the Holy Ghost. And what is this gift of the Holy Ghost that you shall receive? Acts the 2nd chapter, reading from the 1st through the 4th verses. And when the day of Pentecost was fully come, they were all with one accord in one place. And suddenly there came a sound from heaven as of a rushing mighty wind, and it filled all the house where they were sitting. And there appeared unto them cloven tongues, like as a fire, and it sat upon each of them. And they were all filled with the Holy Ghost, and they were all filled with the Holy Ghost, and began to speak with other tongues as the Spirit gave them utterance. So you must repent. Be baptized, every one of you, in the name of Jesus Christ, for the remission of sins, and ye shall receive the gift of the Holy Ghost. For verily, verily, I say unto thee, except a man be born of water and of the Spirit, he cannot enter into the kingdom of God. So finally, precious people of God, let us go to the book of Galatians, the 5th chapter. Galatians, the 5th chapter. Reading the 25th verse. Galatians, the 5th chapter, reading the 25th verse. The word of the Lord states, If we live in the Spirit, let us also walk in the Spirit. So may the Lord bless you. May the Lord keep you. May the Lord preserve your strength. May the Lord make his countenance to shine upon you, give you hope, give you peace, give you the blessed assurance that there's none other than one Lord. One faith, one baptism, that you must repent and be baptized, every one of you, in the name of Jesus Christ, for the remission of sins, and ye shall receive the gift of the Holy Ghost, speaking with other tongues as the Spirit of God gives you utterance. Again, I say unto you, consider what I say. The Lord give you understanding in all things, but if our gospel be hid, it is hid to them that are lost. Work out your own salvations with fear and trembling. Fight the good fight of faith, saving yourselves from this untoward generation. And as always, I say unto you finally, am I therefore become your enemy? Because I tell you the truth. May the Lord bless you. May the Lord keep you. And peace be unto you.
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1: Do you know the power in the words Jesus spoke? Repent and believe the gospel. Well, hello, I'm Kathy Davidson, and I'd like you to join me as we enter into the kingdom of God through the gospel, the death, burial, and resurrection of our Lord Jesus, which is the power of God. That's where the miracles come from. And do you want the miracles? Do you want the kingdom of God? Because it's yours if you want it. This is the prayer that God gave to the Apostle Paul to pray for us to get it. And it's from Ephesians 1. Father, I give thanks for everyone that'll listen to this message. I ask that you, the Father of our Lord Jesus Christ, the Father of glory, may give unto us the spirit of wisdom and revelation in the knowledge of you, that the eyes of our understanding being enlightened, that we may know what is the hope of your calling and what are the riches of the glory of your inheritance in the saints and what is the exceeding greatness of your power toward us who believe according to the working of your mighty power, which you worked in Christ when you raised him from the dead and seated him at your right hand in the heavenly places, far above all principality and power and might and dominion and every name that is named, not only in this age, but also in that which is to come. And you put all things under Jesus' feet and gave him to be the head over all things to the church, which is us, his body, the fullness of him who fills all in all. And we thank you for this in Jesus' name. Amen. This is the second part of the message. Change the way you're thinking. Let's join it here. What do you mean by being led by the Spirit? What do you mean by walking in the Spirit? You know, if you just tell me that, we could get somewhere. I'm going to. That word led means to impel. Listen to what the word led means in the Greek. It means impel, to move, forces, and influences affecting the mind. I'll say that again. To be led by the Spirit, that word led means the Spirit is going to move of forces and influences of the mind. Where's the battle? It's in the mind. You know, the Spirit is right there, leads you, and you only have to do one thing to switch from the flesh to the Spirit. Only one thing. In you already, you have Jesus, your roommate. Now you are baptized in the Holy Ghost. It's getting crowded in there, folks. That word led means the influence affecting your mind. Do you know that Jesus had that same problem? Jesus had to have that same problem. If he never had that same problem, he could have never been our example. Jesus could have never taught us how to get out of it. He had to have been in the same war. One of the examples is when the devil came and took him on the high mountain and said, "You see all these kingdoms? They'll all be yours if you will bow down and worship me." It says he was tempted with that. Well, to be tempted with that, there was something in his soul that wanted that. And he was tempted. You can't tempt God. He's too pure. But Jesus took on our natural nature, our flesh, our sinful nature. He was born with it. Came with his DNA from his mom. He had to suffer the same temptations. So you are not in a position that Jesus has never felt. He's been there. Jesus told the disciples when he was getting ready to go to the cross, he said, "You have been with me through all my temptations." You mean Jesus was tempted? Had to be. Hebrews, he was tempted with every temptation. Have you ever considered what that means to be tempted with every temptation? We're talking the worst of the worst he had to be tempted with. And he never sinned. Tempted, yes. Up to the hilt, probably. But he never gave in. You can be tempted and that's not sin. Boy, that was a revelation when I realized that. You can be tempted, but that is not sin. Sin is when you give in to it. Tempted is when you want to, but you don't. Jesus had to do that. He had to feel that. Now, the Holy Ghost was in him, leading him, influencing, affecting his mind. How do we walk in the Spirit? I love the revelation of God. And I'm going to sidestep here. There is nothing to me more precious than revelation from God. When I first, God started giving me revelation, I was probably like a lot of this. Oh, wow, this is so cool. And this is like the top. I mean, I've reached the pinnacle. And then you get some more revelation. And then you get some more. Grace to grace, faith to faith. You know what it is? You can have revelation in one area and you can get more revelation with the same verse. Somebody described it, it's like peeling an onion. You got the skin first, you got the top layer, but there's layer and layers and layers and revelation. And we have come to a point, we're going to go a little deeper with a verse that we are all very familiar with. And yet, it is what we do to walk in the Spirit. It is the answer. It's amazing. It's the answer to overcoming our carnal mind. And I have been ministering and preaching God through me, because he had to show me first. I've been ministering the term, you can't push back the darkness to let the light in. You cannot do enough to get you where you think you should be. That's you. That's you in the flesh. If I read just a little more, if I pray in tongues a little longer, if I fast a little more, I'm going to reach this level. That's doing it in the flesh. I can see the question marks going up. That's doing it in the flesh. You'll never find the point. You'll never get to the level. So how do we get from the carnal mind, the soul, to the Spirit? Go with me to Mark 1, verse 14 and 15. You know these verses? Now, after John was put in prison, Jesus came into Galilee, preaching the gospel of the kingdom of God and saying, the time is fulfilled. I'm here. Basically what he said. And the kingdom of God is at hand. It's right here, folks. Here's the kingdom of God. Here's where all the power is. It's here. How do you get it? How do you get where you're always in the Spirit? How do you get it? Repent you and believe the gospel. That's all. What do you mean by repent? That word repent means change the way you're thinking. That word repent does not mean grovel and weep and cry and wail. That's not what that word means. It simply means, look it up in the Greek, it means to change the way you're thinking. Change your mind. Change your mind. You've got your soul over here that thinks that it's just never going to do enough, that where you can lay your hands on the sick and they recover and cast out devils and speak in tongues. You're never going to get to where that preacher is. Because too many of us were taught that. I'm important and you're not. You're the peons. I'm the God here. Worship me. Now, the soul is never going to get it. So what are you going to do? You're going to change the way you're thinking. And you're going to believe the gospel. Well, what do you mean by believing the gospel? believing, trusting in, committing to what Jesus accomplished for you on the cross. Something you cannot work for. Something that in the beginning your soul didn't even want. Something you know from that soul you don't deserve. I don't deserve this. My soul is telling me I got to do this and this and this, and maybe I'll reach that level and then I'll do this. You're never going to get there. You'll never push back that darkness enough to let the light in. So what do? Simple. Change the way you're thinking. And instead, you're going to believe, trust in, commit to what God already made you. Already made you. That's going to take grace. That's why Jesus brought grace. You didn't ask for it. You can't work for it. You don't deserve it, but you get it anyway. That's repentance. We still have so much religion in us. We think we got to do something. We think we got to do enough to reach to a certain level. And I promise you, the level is never going to be there. Every time you think you're getting close, the devil's going to move that field goal, that goalpost back some more. And he's going to keep moving it so that you never reach it. The answer is simple. Change the way you're thinking.

You're going to change the way you're thinking, and you're going to tell yourself, this is the way I'm thinking. Go with me to Colossians 1:12. We read this verse last Tuesday, and it hit my spirit. Oh, it was so cool. This is a powerful verse, but I'm going to read it in the English Standard Version because the word meet in the King James doesn't do it. It just doesn't do it. It says, giving thanks to the Father. That's something we can all do. Like I said, you can have the bottle in your hand. You can have the drugs in your body. God's after you. You can have the magazine open and you can change the way you're thinking. Right there. Right there. Jesus said, all you have to do is change the way you're thinking. What do we change it to? It says, giving thanks to the Father who has qualified you. Qualified you. Meet means to qualify you. You know, some of us that are teachers, we had to qualify to be a teacher. You had to pass certain classes and certain tests. And once you passed the certain tests, you were qualified to be a teacher. And if you were qualified to be a teacher, you had all the authority that a teacher had. Right? It says, giving thanks to the Father who has qualified you. Who qualified you? Your actions? No. This has nothing to do with your actions. Who qualified you? God did. God qualified you. With that, to share the inheritance of the saints. He qualified you to share the inheritance. That inheritance includes every promise in that Bible. It includes healing, prosperity, security, fellowship, intimacy with God. It includes welfare. It includes everything. Who qualified you? God did. The Father did. You are already qualified. You already got the stamp of approval. That word qualified, it means to enable. It means to make able. It means to be sufficient. God rendered us fit to equip one with adequate power to perform the duties of one. God made you qualified. In fact, he qualified you when Jesus was raised from the dead and presented his blood in the holiest of holies. Past tense. It's past tense. You are already qualified. Qualified to do what? Qualified to cast out devils. Qualified to lay hands on the sick. Qualified to speak in tongues. Qualified to have everything that you need supplied to you by God's riches in heaven. His riches in heaven. You are already qualified. You were qualified the moment Jesus walked into the holiest of holies, presented his own blood to the Father, and the Father received it. That moment, you were qualified. You became righteous. You became justified. You became holy. And you were redeemed, bought out of all the power of darkness that could ever bother you. Already qualified to do the duties that God gave you. How do you get there? One step. Change the way you're thinking. You wake up in the morning and you start running down of how good and how bad you are. Change the way you're thinking. But that means I'm going to have to ignore how I'm feeling. Yes, absolutely. Cannot rely on your feelings. One little

0: piece of good information, you're elated. One bit of bad news and you're hit the floor. That's your soul. That's walking in the flesh. You rely on all your circumstances around you, including your feelings. Why do you think they pay key speakers so much money to get you pumped up? Oh, I felt so good after that. And then you walk out there and you got a flat tire. Boom. It went right out the window. Ask me how I know. All you have to do, change the way you're thinking. That's all you have to do, is change the way you're thinking. Well, I don't feel good. Change the way you're thinking. I'm not going to pay attention to the way I'm feeling. How hard is that to do? You got a soul that doesn't want to do that. But you know what? You want to be miserable or you want to come out of this? You want to constantly be victim of your circumstances or do you want to change your circumstances? If you're a victim of your circumstances, you're not believing. And you can change it in a moment. You don't have to beat yourself up with a wet noodle, as we used to say. You just change the way you're thinking. What did Abraham do? He considered not. If he would have considered his body over what God had said, none of us would be here. He had to not consider what his body was doing. God made that man wait 25 years. And he even messed up big time once. Thank you for Ishmael. And God never let Abraham go. He messed up that much. And he never lost the promise. And we mess up a little bit and we are just full of condemnation. Stop it. Change the way you're thinking. Change the way you're thinking. That's all. I am not going to consider my circumstances. I am not going to consider how I'm feeling. I am not going to consider my emotions. I am only going to consider that by his stripes I was healed. By that blood I was made righteous. You don't feel righteous. I don't care. I'm righteous. I'm righteous. I'm justified. I was sanctified, made holy. The sacrifice was already received. I am already qualified. That's the only thing I'm going to consider. And when you do that, your flesh shuts up. What just happened? Your spirit overcame your flesh. And you feel 100 times better. And you know what put those words in your mouth? Being led by the Spirit. You made the decision to change the way you're thinking. You opened your mouth and you'll be surprised what comes out. The Holy Ghost will give you the right words. And if you don't feel it, you just keep talking till you realize he's the one that's given you the words. All you have to do is repent. That's it. Change the way you're thinking. I'm going to say this again. There is no way you are going to reach the level you want to reach by trying to get there. Change the way you're thinking. One last verse. Romans 13:14. It's another way to put it. Romans 13:14. But put you on the Lord Jesus Christ. Put on Jesus. Your roommate. Let him out. Put on the Lord Jesus. How do you put on the Lord Jesus? You died for me. You were buried for me. You rose again for me. When you were raised from the dead, my sins are forgiven. When you presented your blood, I was made righteous. Already made righteous. I am already qualified. I'm already qualified. Nothing to do with my feelings. Nothing to do with my circumstances. Put on the Lord Jesus. I am already qualified. I got the qualified one in me. That it would be good for us to meditate on Jesus is in us. Yes, Jesus is in me. Yes, I'm baptized in the Holy Ghost. He's in me too. Couldn't have any better roommates. They pay rent. And they supply all your refrigerator needs. You don't have it? Oh, they'll supply it. Great roommates. It is so fun to see the roommates come through. But they're roommates. They're in you. They're in your body. They are not up there looking down on you. You have to sing and worship God till they can come down. No, that is not in Scripture. Come down, Holy Spirit. That is not in Scripture. He already came down once. And he ain't going back up until we go with him. He's in here. That's where the rivers of living water come from. They don't come from flowing down. They come from in here. You can feel it when you're praising God. When you guys were singing, you could feel the rivers of living water flowing in this whole place. And you're just part of it. Why? Because you're now in the spirit realm. It's not just your body and your soul. Now you got a spirit. That spirit will take you into the spirit realm. And you can feel it right in here. You don't have to. Smith Wigglesworth made a profound statement. He said, if the spirit won't move me, I'll move the spirit. The audacity of that man. That he was absolutely right. If the spirit won't move me, I'm going to move the spirit. How do you do that? Repent and believe the gospel. Change the way you're thinking. I am righteous. I am justified. I am qualified to do everything that Jesus and the Holy Spirit did. I am already qualified to do all the works that God has given me to do. Already qualified. That is repenting. Amen? That's repenting. All it takes is to change the way you're thinking. God have mercy on us and grace enough for us to see you are never going to get there trying to do it in the flesh. You're going to have to leave the flesh feelings behind and change and believe the gospel. But the first thing you must do to walk in that gospel is to be born again. Jesus told Nicodemus, you must be born again. And that goes for all of us. Well, then how are we born again? How do we get the Spirit of Jesus in us? Well, Romans 10:9 states that if you confess with your mouth the Lord Jesus and believe in your heart that God has raised him from the dead, you will be saved. So pray this prayer with me. Jesus, come into my heart. Be Lord of my life. Lead me. Guide me. Fix me. And I ask this in your name, Jesus. Amen. Now, for those of you that would like to be baptized in the Holy Spirit, if you will listen to what Jesus said in Luke 11:13, he said, if you then being evil know how to give good gifts to your children, how much more will your heavenly Father give the Holy Spirit to those that ask him? So we're going to ask. Pray this with me. Father, I'm asking. Fill me with the Holy Ghost. And I know Jesus said, if I ask you for him, you will give him. So I thank you now for filling me with your Holy Spirit. Amen. Now, get off by yourself. Open your mouth. Begin to praise your Heavenly Father. And then from your belly, let that language you have never heard come out your mouth. And then let me know. Amen. Amen.
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1: Many Christians reject that today. Like I said, there is a doctrine from hell called replacement theology. It's alive and well in Christian churches, especially in America. That teaching is that the church has replaced Israel in God's plan. Paul even speaks to this in Romans chapter 11, great chapter. If you come across somebody who is a replacement theologian and believes that Israel replaced, or that the church replaced Israel, tell them to read Romans 11. What do you make of that? When Paul himself says, God forbid that would happen. It's one of the biggest lies from hell that we've replaced Israel somehow. No, we've just been grafted into the same vine, which is Jesus. We've been grafted in. We're the wild shoot, the word refers to. We're the wild ones. You know, we're the peculiar people. Some of us more peculiar than others. I am purposely not looking at anyone. But thanks to our Jewish Savior, Yeshua, we get all of those promises that were promised to Abraham. And we can sing that old children's song, Our Father Abraham, because through Jesus, through Yeshua, he is also our Father Abraham. So a true apostle should be very familiar with all this. They may not know what I know. They may not have read the 100 and some books on Messianic Judaism that I've read, but they're going to understand. They're going to understand that we need to love Israel, support Israel, and they're our brothers and sisters. And when they hurt, we hurt. But when they have joy, we have joy. And there's not a lot of joy in Israel right now. They're being attacked on three fronts every day. Every day. How would you like to have rockets being shot into Latrobe every day? Every day. You don't know where they're going to land. That's some stress right there. So they're not real happy. And I can't blame them. The ninth mark of a true apostle is that they stand in intercession for the church. Paul talked about a number of times where that he gave his life up for the church. He spent, knowing the apostle Paul, not hours, not days, not weeks, not months, but years praying for the church, interceding for the church. Paul, the great intercessor, no doubt about it. And our apostle down in Morgantown, Apostle Joe, and his team, his intercessors are praying for you guys every day. They pray for us all the time. All the time. You've got more people praying for you than you know. And our church family prays for you all the time, all over. Philadelphia, Colorado, Ghana, they're praying for you. So those are nine marks of an apostle, which is the first of the fivefold ministry gifts. We're going to take a short time and look at the other four gifts, just in case you don't know really what they are. The second gift mentioned in Ephesians 4, Paul lists prophet as second. So we're just going to use Paul's order and do prophets next. They are very, very important. I think there's definitely a reason when God puts one thing before another in a list in Scripture, there's a reason for that. He has it in those orders for a reason. He may have his reasons, and we may not know them, but we have a pretty good idea. There's a reason he said apostles, then prophets, because they're the foundation of the church. They're the two gifts that establish churches. They're the two gifts that actually can give direction to churches, to the ecclesia. The other ones, not so much. Evangelists, they just birth babies. If you were here to see our little play, that little skit that day, babies were flying all over the place. If you weren't here, you missed it. You know, we may never do it again. But we still have that baby. We still have that baby. So he could fly again. So prophet. Prophets have the ability to communicate the mind and heart of God in a specific situation. Now, just hearing God's voice doesn't make you a prophet. It just makes you a Christian. Prophet is a calling. It is an office in the church. It always has been. It always will be. It has never gone away. Even though a lot of people say it doesn't, I'm not going to get into that again. Moving in prophetic ministry also doesn't make you a prophet. It's just like any other calling. Like the fivefold ministry gifts, apostles, prophets, evangelists, pastors, teachers, those are callings. You're generally going to get called out by somebody that is either a prophet or an apostle. You're going to get called out at some point. In my life, I knew when I was 10, I wanted to be a pastor. So the calling of something will generally come to people pretty early. That doesn't mean a 10-year-old should be a pastor. That just means that's when I first, the earliest I can remember hearing that call that, yeah, I think that's going to be me. You know, that's what I want to do. Even though for years after that, I completely forgot about that. But God didn't, because God's the one that put that in my heart to begin with, right? And he doesn't take callings away. There's all these great singers out there. That's my favorite example. There's all these great singers, and none of them were given that gift to sing for the devil. They were all given that gift to sing for Jesus. But they have a choice to choose to sing for the devil, and a lot of them choose that. God gives them free will. And he's not it's not like Katy Perry decided one morning to go against her spirit-filled preacher parents. I don't know if you know anything about her, but her parents are spirit-filled pastors, mom and dad both. It's not like she woke up one morning, you know, she was singing in the church, just like so many other singers start singing in the church. That's very common, especially for country singers. She didn't wake up one morning and decide, I'm going to start singing for Satan. And all of a sudden God said, okay, fine, no more voice. No, he doesn't do that. His callings are irrevocable, the word says. You got your choice of how you want to use it. Maybe it's dance, like my daughter. You know, she could be in a secular dance academy, but she has no desire, never has had a desire to do that, because those people are all dancing for themselves. Look at me, look at me, look at me. But at her dance academy, they're dancing for Jesus. They don't want you to see them. They want you to see Jesus through them. See, that's a calling. That's a calling. Prophet is a calling. Now, every one of you as a Christian can hear God's voice, and every one of us can prophesy to other people. It's in there many times. Paul said, I desire that you all prophesy. And if you're going to go after any of the gifts of the Spirit, go after that one. Go after the gift of prophecy. Because, and the reason he says go after that one is because the prophetic gift is the one that builds up and edifies and lifts people up. The Old Testament prophets could tear down. New Testament prophets generally don't tear down. It's not part of the job description in the New Testament. It was in the Old Testament, but it's not in the New. Can somebody that's in the office of prophet, you know, give some negative type words like that? Yeah, they can. But there's a lot of people out there that call themselves a prophet that aren't. You need to be very careful with that. Moving in the prophetic. My wife and I have been moving in the prophetic for a couple of decades now. That doesn't mean either one of us is a prophet. That just means that we move in the gift of prophecy completely different. Maybe one of you or two of you or 10 of you has the call of prophet, and at some point in the future, you would get called out by a prophet or an apostle. And then your training starts. See, even once you get called out and you get signified as such, now your training starts. And Graham Cook, an Englishman who's been training prophets for about 30 years, he tells all of his people when they, on day one in his prophetic training schools, he tells them on day one, he asks them, are you crazy? Why would you want to be a prophet? Because it takes 20 to 25 years to actually train to be a prophet. And it's hard training. And many of them train alone. You spend a lot of time in the wilderness to be a prophet because you need to be broken. If you're going to be in the office of prophet and you're not broken, then you're going to prophesy things that you should never prophesy, because your heart has to be based on love, especially if you're going to minister to another person. It has to be based on love. And until you break, it's not going to be. Satan still has a hold in there. It's a lot of training. I actually think you could be an apostle to me faster than you could be a prophet, my opinion. Just the level of training, just what prophets can do. Prophets can really mess people up. They can tell them things, tell people some things. And there are Christians right now all over the world that have been prophesied for and told some things that didn't happen. And they turned their backs on the Lord. They turned their backs on the prophetic, and they're questioning everything. And those people are all over the place. Well, that's probably because they had an immature prophet in front of them that really should still be in training. But they get one prophetic word and they put out their shingle, "I'm a prophet," you know. A New Testament prophet will also establish the revelatory gifts in the church where that they belong, where they're planted. The appearance, the existence of a true prophet in a group of people, just about 100% is going to birth revelatory gifts in other folks. I don't know if anybody in here has been earmarked to be in the office of prophet. There could be some of you, but all of us can do that. All of us can move. We can hear from the Lord. We can have a word for somebody. It's a wonderful thing, but we have to be able to function together. When the prophetic movement really got started in the 80s, a lot of these churches that were in part of it, especially in the Kansas City prophets, they really kicked things off. And of course, the Kansas City prophets, you had Jim Gall, Bob Jones, those guys, serious heavy hitters. They would actually put a microphone up at the front of the church, and anybody could get up at any time and give a prophetic word. And while there are churches that still do that, they're harder to find, because things kind of got out of hand. You need to have some kind of order, you know, to that kind of thing, or it can just be a mess. You know, so that might not have been the best thing. In the churches, let me give you, for instance, in Chuck Pierce's church, they have elders, they have people that are prophets. And if you go to that church and you get a word from the Lord, you would go to that person. You don't go to the microphone. You don't go up on the altar. You would go to that person and say, "Hey, here's the word. Test this," you know, and then that person would decide, that elder would decide what to do with that word. Maybe that elder would say, you know, get Chuck's attention and say, "Time out. We all need to hear this word." You know, that happens. But we have to be willing to submit to authority. And it took me a while to learn this, but we have to be willing to submit to authority to get to the point where the best thing to do if you get a prophetic word isn't to stand up in the service immediately and give it. The best thing to do is to write it down. Even if it's for yourself, that's still the best thing to do. How many of you have dreams, and by the time you wake up, you can't remember what was in the dream, and you're like, "Darn it, that was a good dream. You know, I think that was for God. I don't remember any of it." Well, prophetic words can be in and out so fast that if I don't write them down, they're gone, even if I'm wide awake.
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So here is the good news, my friends. The good news. There is, therefore, now no condemnation, no punishment, no curse for all those who are in Christ Jesus. All your fears have been taken away. Instead, hope has been given. Because God, out of His great love, redeemed us on the cross. So now, my friends, no power of hell and no scheme of man

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15:105. It says, your word is a lamp unto my feet and a light unto my path. 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We march in the light of God. 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